0: Wall Street and oil prices fell after the U.S. and Iran paused their attacks. The S&P 500 ended barely changed Monday. The Dow rose 262 points. That's about 0.5%. The Nasdaq composite fell 0.2%. The Nasdaq was weighed down by a 5% drop in the AI chip giant Nvidia. After shooting as high as $102 a barrel last week, Brent crude fell 6.3% to settle at $85 a barrel. Treasury yields moved lower in the bond market. The yield on the 10-year Treasury fell to 4.65%. Seth Sutel, New York.
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0: this is Chris. We're just about to have a time of wonder, adventure, and excitement. Would you like to join us? Then get ready, because you never know what'll happen when you have an adventure in Odyssey.
1: It's
2: David Hornsby,
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4: Laffy the Wonder Dog.
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1: There are many kinds of emergencies. Some of them life or death. Some of them emotional. Some of them spiritual. It is in the spiritual emergencies where we find ourselves having no recourse but to rely on Scripture. Psalm 119:11. I have hidden your word in my heart, that I may not sin against you. But for those who have neglected this scripture, there is the Psalm 119 operator. The following story involves a person who had one such spiritual emergency. I'm William Shattered, and this is Rescue 119. On June 4th, 1994, a boy named David Hornsby was sitting at the dining room table eating his supper. Little did he know that what was about to come to his door would spoil his appetite for hours.
2: Hi there. I'm Candy Jakes, and this is my friend, Catherine.
3: Hello.
2: How are you doing today?
3: Fine.
2: That's great. And your name is?
3: David Hornsby.
2: Well, David, may I call you David?
3: Sure.
2: I was wondering if you would have a few moments today to talk with us about love.
3: Love?
2: That's right. Do you feel loved, David?
3: I guess.
2: That's great. May I ask by whom?
3: You mean, who loves me?
2: Yes.
3: Well, my mom and dad.
2: Your mom and dad. That's great.
3: Fantastic.
2: It's so wonderful to see real family love. Feels good to be loved, doesn't it, David?
3: Sure.
2: Of course it does. But let me ask you something, David. How would you feel about having 15,000 mothers and fathers to love you?
3: Well, would I get a $15,000 allowance?
4: You are such a delightful child,
2: yes,
4: David.
2: A delightful, beautiful child. But back to my question, David. How would it feel to be loved like that?
3: Nice, I guess.
2: Oh, more than nice, David. That would be heaven.
4: Heaven.
2: Don't you think? Let me get to the point. Catherine and myself are members of a group called Simply the Love People. We want you to be part of our family.
4: Yes.
1: David listened to what the love people had to say for over an hour and was impressed by their kind words. We spoke with David.
3: They were incredibly nice people. And the best part about it was, they really seemed to like me.
2: You know, David, I like you. Don't you like him, Catherine?
4: Oh, he's very likable.
2: There's nothing not to like. So you know what? We don't usually do this, but I want you to become a member of our group right now.
3: Really?
2: Yes, I don't see why not.
4: Why not?
2: How about it, David? Would you like to join us?
3: Well,
2: come on, David. Put a little love in your heart.
3: I guess I can.
2: Wonderful.
3: Yes.
2: You've made a very wise decision.
4: You are a very wise man, David.
3: Thanks. So, what do I do now?
2: We have to go through the ceremony. Would you like to do that now?
3: The ceremony?
1: Candy and Catherine left the house and came back in 3 minutes with a few unconventional items.
3: I started to get a little worried, but I wanted to hang in there because I really like these people. And I didn't think they'd steer me wrong.
2: Okay, just put this on your head.
3: What is it?
2: It's a football helmet.
3: It smells.
2: It has to be covered with Worcestershire sauce. It's just one of the rules.
3: Oh.
2: Now put this on too.
3: What is this?
2: The plaid suit of interconnecting love.
3: It's too big.
2: Don't you want a good connection?
3: Oh, yeah, right.
2: Okay, put your right hand up in the air.
3: All right.
2: And put your left hand on top of this blender.
3: Okay.
2: Good. Now, I will make several statements. You must reply by saying, I will.
3: I will.
2: I, David Brent Hornsby, do swear to uphold the laws of the love people.
4: Love people.
3: I will. Wait, laws?
2: I will take advantage of every opportunity to love people.
3: I will.
2: I will proudly apply a Honk If You Love People bumper sticker to my car.
3: I will. As soon as I get a driver's license.
4: Oh, yes.
2: I will forever buy all major kitchen appliances from Bilco Incorporated, a charter benefactor of the love people.
3: I will. But wait a minute.
2: Every Saturday, I will kneel before the statue of our founder, Mr. Edward Coolidge, and I will say...
3: What?
2: I said, every Saturday, I will...
3: Wait. I'm not kneeling before any statue.
2: Why not?
4: Why not?
3: I can't.
2: But you can't be a love person if you won't kneel.
3: You're asking me to, like, worship him.
4: To David, he is our founder. We want to show that we respect him.
2: Right. And besides, I wouldn't say you're exactly worshiping. You're just kneeling to,
3: Worship. And I'm not supposed to do that.
2: Who said?
3: Well, God.
2: God said that? Where?
3: In the Bible.
4: Well, please show it to us. David, we believe in the Bible. But I think you're mistaken.
3: I know it's in there.
2: Well, please show us then. Here, I have a Bible.
1: David looked frantically through the Bible, but he couldn't find what he was looking for.
3: I was in a real bind. I knew it was in there somewhere. I just couldn't find it. Then I remembered. My Psalm 119 operator.
1: David asked to be excused, then went to the kitchen to use his phone. He quickly dialed 119. Taking his call was operator Elizabeth Darrow.
5: 119, what is your emergency?
3: You've got to help me. I've got these people
5: okay.
3: in my living room.
5: All right, slow down. Slow down. Now breathe. All right, tell me the situation.
3: There's these people in the other room. They're trying to get me into this weird religion or something.
5: Okay, this is what I want you to do. Go get a pad of paper and something to write with.
3: Just a second.
5: Wait. Stay on the line. Stay on the line. Are you on a cordless phone?
3: Yeah.
5: Take the phone with you.
3: All right, I'm going.
5: Now tell me what they've told you.
3: They want me to worship the statue.
5: Statue? Wait right there.
1: The operator scrambled to find a concordance and cross-reference the words kneel and statue. Finally, success.
5: I got it. It was under worship.
3: What is it?
5: 2 Kings 17:35. He commanded them, do not worship other gods. Do not bow down to them or serve them.
3: Perfect. Thanks.
1: David ran back in to confront the love people with his verse.
3: Right there. 2 Kings 17:35. Do not worship other gods. Do not bow down before them or serve them.
2: Well, you know, that's not exactly what this verse is saying. You have to take the context. This translation is...
4: I think what Candy's trying to say is that God was talking about something else. This is really just, you know, a suggestion.
2: Right. The custom of the
1: day... The love people left David's house feeling dejected and defeated. They never returned.
3: I owe a lot to my 119 operator. I never could have done it without her. It's good to know there's somebody out there who can help in an emergency.
6: I'm just happy to be here, doing my part to keep people out of harm's way.
3: A comforting thought when I was panicking in the kitchen was that the person on the other end of this line really cares. She cares.
1: Thousands of people like David are assisted every day by their local 119 operators. They're standing by for you as well. Whenever you find yourself in a spiritual emergency, remember, rescue 119.
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4: Timmy, what are you doing?
3: Look in that store. My little brother wanted some candy, and I told him we should just go steal it. He's in there now.
4: You really think you should have told him that?
3: Why not?
4: Wait, look. Laffy wants to tell you something.
3: What's that in his mouth?
4: It's a Bible.
3: He's flipping through it.
4: Look, Timmy, he's pointing to a verse.
3: Let me see. Matthew 18:6. If one of these little children believes in me, and someone causes that child to sin, then it will be very bad for that person. It would be better for him to have a large stone tied around his neck and be drowned in the sea. Ooh.
4: Think you got your answer, Timmy.
3: Yeah. Thanks, Laffy. I better go get my brother.
8: It's nonstop action, adventure, and suspense as Timmy gets into moral dilemma after moral dilemma.
4: Timmy, he's just a bully.
3: I have to, Shirley.
9: Come on, wimp. Let's get on with it.
3: Okay.
4: Wait, it's Laffy coming over the hill, and he's got a Bible with him.
3: Hold on, Matt. I'll fight you in a second, but I have to see what Laffy wants.
4: He's pointing to Matthew 5:39. Don't stand up against an evil person.
3: If someone slaps you on the right cheek, then turn and let him slap the other cheek, too.
4: What does it mean?
3: Tammy, don't you see? Laffy's trying to tell you that you shouldn't do this. You should love your enemies and not fight with them.
4: Wow, I never thought of that. I can't fight you, Matt.
8: Laffy the Wonder Dog, the dog with a collar around his neck and a pocket New Testament in his mouth.
9: I think I'd like to know more about being a Christian, Timmy. Can you help me?
4: Sure, Matt. Here, let me get my Bible. Shirley, do you remember any good verses?
3: No, not really.
4: I think it's in here somewhere. Wait, here's Laffy. Here, boy. Here's a Bible.
3: Look, Timmy. Look at Laffy. Romans 3:23. Romans 6:23. He's outlining the Roman road. He's helping you witness to him.
8: Join Timmy, Laffy, and the rest of the gang for wholesome fun every Tuesday at 7 right here on Kids Radio.
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1: Captain's log, stardate 1469.3. The evil ding-dongs have just kidnapped the beautiful yet independently wealthy princess of Tibia. They're currently holding her prisoner on their home base planet at Ulna. Our mission? To rescue the princess and get out alive. Not necessarily in that order. Zuzu, what's our position?
11: We're pretty close, sir.
1: And what's our present speed?
11: Really fast.
1: Arrival time?
11: Not too long.
1: Excellent. I want you to park right outside the planet's atmosphere. I'm going to beam down. Call Croc and one expendable crewman and have them meet me at the beam down thingy.
11: Aye, aye, Captain.
1: Croc, thanks for meeting me.
12: You're welcome, Captain.
1: I want you and one expendable crewman to come with me to Ulna. We have to rescue the princess from the evil ding-dongs.
12: A word of caution, Captain.
1: Caution?
12: The ding-dongs have but one weapon. Deception.
1: Deception?
12: They can turn themselves into any kind of being.
1: Any?
12: People, animals, snack cakes.
1: Snack cakes?
12: Anything. They act like they're somebody or something else, and then they use temptation and deception to make you do something you shouldn't do. Then when you're vulnerable, they destroy you.
1: What do you suggest?
12: I suggest we take along our temptation detectors and our scripture phasers.
1: Very well. Let's go. Where's the expendable crewman?
13: Right here, Captain.
1: Excellent. Follow us. Scotty, beam us down.
14: Aye, aye, Captain. Ready?
1: Yes.
14: You're beaming, Captain.
1: Oh, no. I lost my hand. I lost my hand. There it is. Man, we gotta get that thing fixed. Where are we?
12: It appears we've landed right outside the Ding Dong Fortress.
1: Nice beaming, Scotty. Let's go in. Ooh. Door's locked. Should we try to break it down?
12: My personal preference is to avoid hurtling my body into anything made out of wrought iron.
13: I've been working out. Maybe I can break it down.
1: Never mind. I'll shoot the lock.
12: No guards. How illogical of them.
1: Let's go. Croc, you and I should start checking the rooms. Expendable crewman, why don't you go storm their headquarters or something?
13: Why?
1: Because you're the expendable crewman. Your job is to make a critical mistake of some kind and then get captured.
13: Ooh, it is?
1: Yes. Now get going.
13: All right.
1: Get out of here, will you?
13: Aye, aye, sir.
1: Okay, let's try this door. Ooh. Princess.
15: Captain, you're here. I'm so happy.
12: That was curiously easy.
1: We're parked right outside, Princess.
15: Wait.
1: Wait.
15: These These people have treated me terribly, and I can't leave without getting back at them.
12: What do you want to do?
15: Let's steal some towels.
12: Towels?
15: Yeah. There's some in here. It'll only take a second.
12: It would be satisfying to get revenge. They've certainly caused us a lot of trouble over the years.
16: Yes, I suppose it would.
15: Here are the towels.
12: Nice.
15: Aren't they? You know, maybe you should take some washcloths for yourself.
12: I think I will. Where are they?
15: They're in the bathroom.
12: Back here? Wait. What's that?
16: It's your temptation detector, Captain.
12: My temptation detector? But that means I'm being tempted.
16: To steal to get revenge, I believe.
12: Wait a minute. This is no princess. This is a ding-dong taking the form of a princess.
15: What?
12: Ready, scripture phasers. Fire!
17: Exodus 20:15. You must not steal.

0: It's a ding-dong.
1: Good thinking, Captain.
0: Stealing. I should have known. We'll have to be on the alert for that.
1: Yes, but you do know what this means.
0: What?
1: They know we're here.
0: Right. Let's be careful. Open the door. We'll split up. You go down that hall. I'll go down this one.
1: Yes, Captain.
0: I'll meet you at the outside door.
2: Yes, Captain.
0: If I were a ding-dong, where would I hide a princess?
3: Warning! Intruders in South Hall! Intruders!
0: Here they come. This looks like a good hiding place.
4: Captain!
0: Princess!
4: I'm so glad you're here. They've treated me so badly.
0: There's nothing to worry about. You're with me now, Princess. Let's go. We have to find Croc and then head back to the ship.
4: Croc? Are you sure you want to go after him?
0: Yes, he should be down the South Hall.
4: But if you both show up back at the ship with me, won't he get some of the credit for saving me?
0: What do you mean?
4: Whereas, if you saved me alone, you would get all the credit. Everyone would think you single-handedly rescued me.
0: You may have a point.
4: Imagine the glory you'd get.
0: You're right. They'd probably promote me to Admiral, too.
4: I'm sure they would.
0: Okay, we won't go after Croc. Let's just... Wait a minute. My temptation detector!
4: Oh, I'm sure it's just a malfunction or something.
0: You're a ding-dong!
4: No!
0: Take this, ding-dong!
5: Proverbs 16:18. Pride goes before destruction.
0: I've got to find Croc! Croc, come on, where are you?
1: Captain, I found the princess!
0: Where?
1: In here!
0: Princess!
4: Captain, I'm so glad to see you!
0: Are you really?
4: Yes! Now let me grab my jacket and then we can go!
0: My temptation detector! Another ding-dong! Ready phasers, Croc! Fire!
5: Osephia 14-9, thou shalt not grab jackets.
4: What are you guys doing?
0: It had no effect on her.
1: Thou shalt not grab jackets. I'm not familiar with that verse.
0: Maybe it's one of those new translations. Try again.
5: Jedediah Jones 4-6, those who grab jackets must surely die.
0: No effect again. How strange.
1: Indeed. Though it is debatable what would be so sinful about grabbing jackets.
0: Good point. Wait a minute. This is no scripture phaser. It's a ding-dong taking the form of a scripture phaser. Throw them away, Croc! Let's get out of here. Open that door.
6: Hurry!
0: It's a ding-dong guard! Run!
6: Hurry!
0: Oh no, dead end!
1: We appear to be trapped.
4: Look, there's more ding-dongs coming.
0: They're surrounding us.
4: We're gonna die.
7: You cannot escape. Surrender your ship or die.
0: You got it. The ship is yours. I'll write up the papers.
1: Captain.
7: You won't get off that easy, Captain.
8: You, back here, man. Ding-dongs, I'm right behind you.
0: Who is it?
1: It's the expendable crewman.
0: What's he doing off his post?
8: I can take you all on. Come on, rush me, all of you.
7: How dare you challenge us?
8: Are you implying that you guys would even be a challenge for me?
7: Get here!
4: Look, the expendable crewman has lured the ding-dongs away so that we can escape down that open hallway.
0: Let's go.
9: That's an incredible story, Captain.
0: Yes, it is. So, all's well that ends well, I guess. We all got back to the ship alive. That's the important thing.
9: You mean except for the expendable crewman?
0: Oh, yeah, that's right. I guess we left him behind, didn't we? We're not running low on expendable crewmen, are we?
9: I don't think so.
0: Good.
8: Captain!
4: The expendable crewman!
0: How did you get out of there alive?
8: I took them all on.
0: You what?
8: Well, I've been working out.
4: You fought off all those men to save me?
8: I sure did, Princess.
4: You're very brave.
8: Thank you.
4: And very strong.
8: Thank you.
4: And very...
0: Oh, give me a break.
10: You think you might want to go to a movie sometime?
4: I'd love to.
0: Hold it. Come on, Princess. You're making a date with an expendable crewman. You're supposed to fall in love with me.
4: If I relied on you, I'd still be stuck with the ding-dongs. Come on, Expendable. We've got a date.
10: You know, I was thinking maybe after the movie, we can go covet some of my neighbor's oxen?
4: That sounds great.
0: My temptation to... Hey, he's no expendable crewman. He's a ding-dong. Scripture phasers crock.
10: Wait, I was just kidding.
5: Exodus 2017. Thou shalt not covet.
7: Whoa! The war has just begun, Captain.
4: Captain, you saved me.
0: That's right. Now embrace me and call me your hero like you're supposed to.
4: Oh, Captain.
1: Captain, I don't want to bother you, but we have strange new worlds to explore.
0: You're right, Croc. We don't have time for this. There's places to go, people to rescue, and that's exactly what we're going to do. Zuzu, let's go somewhere.
9: Where, Captain?
0: Over there.
11: Now, obviously, you don't have scripture phasers or 119 operators or Bible-carrying dogs. So what are you going to do when you have a problem and you need God's word to help you? What would happen if you had someone trying to teach you things about the Bible that were wrong, or you had a problem and you didn't know the right thing to do, or you needed to tell someone about Jesus and you didn't have a Bible with you? The answer can be found in Psalm 119, verse 11. Your word have I hidden in my heart, that I may not sin against you. We need to know God's word by heart. That's why it's so important to memorize verses. Next time a Sunday school teacher or your mom and dad want you to memorize a verse, remember that it's not just something for you to do. It's an important part of growing strong in our faith. For Kids Radio, I'm Connie Kendall, saying so long.
12: There are lots of ways to memorize Bible verses. 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Then, after you put it together, remove one piece at a time. See if you can repeat the verse after each word is removed. There are many other ways to memorize verses, and once you've memorized them, the important thing is to do what they say. Do you have any ideas for memorizing Bible verses? If you do, I'd love to hear about them. 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And our executive producer was Chuck Bolte. 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
1: With SRN News, I'm Keith Peters in Washington. Police now say there were at least three suspects involved in a food festival shooting near Seattle's Space Needle over the weekend, and that one of them was among those killed in the violence. Food vendor Adam Lombardo came to clean up the day after the deadly shooting at the Bite of Seattle Food Festival.
2: It's really sad because you think that three innocent people aren't getting up with their families. That had nothing to do with this. They just came to enjoy a food festival with people, with friends, with new friends, and they lost their lives in just what sounds like just bloodshed.
1: The gunfire erupted around 6 p.m. Sunday during the Bite of Seattle Festival. Police say the shooting may have been gang-related, with two groups firing at each other. Mediators have made progress in efforts to bring the United States and Iran back to negotiations and prevent an all-out war in the Middle East. President Trump says Iran asked for more talks with the U.S.
3: The people said, please don't drop, don't shoot last night, the night before, two nights. Don't do it. You know, we're having good talks. So we'll see what happens. I think there's a good chance that something could happen. And if it does, good. If it doesn't, we go back to doing what we were doing 2 days ago.
1: The U.S. has paused attacks after targeting Iranian areas in response to Iran firing at ships in the Strait of Hormuz. The Trump administration is preparing to ramp up funding by hundreds of millions of dollars for programs designed to counter China's growing influence worldwide. The administration notified Congress late last week that it intends to spend $175.8 million to replace outdated and aging undersea telecommunications cables in the Caribbean and Central America to prevent China from moving in. This is SRN News. The State Department promotes life.
4: One of the first tasks Secretary Marco Rubio says has been assigned to him by President Trump is eliminating all U.S. aid dollars going to any foreign organization or group that promotes abortion. Rubio has announced sweeping restrictions on funding for overseas abortion NGOs, which will impact up to $30 billion in aid. These new restrictions build on the work that American pro-life groups have been doing for years in Africa. Michael Harrington reporting.
1: Church groups in Cuba have begun distributing hundreds of boxes of humanitarian aid from the U.S. in two towns near the capital. The aid is being handed out in this way because the Trump administration does not trust the communist government to do the job. Church officials say the food and hygiene kits will be distributed to the most vulnerable Cuban families first. The boxes contain enough food to meet a family's needs for 10 days. This is SRN News. A new global wealth report shows the United States created more new millionaires than any other country last year. More from correspondent Ken Lorman.
5: According to the UBS Global Wealth Report 2026, the U.S. added more than 441,000 new millionaires in 2025, nearly half of all newly created millionaires worldwide. The United Kingdom was a distant second with 43,000, followed by France. The report highlights continued growth in American wealth creation despite ongoing

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3: Welcome to The Word for Life, a daily study of Scripture with John Lanz, Senior Pastor of Bethel Baptist Church in Indianapolis, Indiana. Thank you for joining us as this program is heard each day at this time on this station. Have you ever noticed how easily people forget? Important events that once seemed unforgettable slowly fade with time. That's true in families and nations, and even in our walk with God. Left to ourselves, we naturally drift from remembering the very blessings that have shaped our lives. As we continue our study in the marks of liberty, we'll see that after God delivered Israel from Egypt, He immediately established ways for His people to remember what He had done. Those reminders weren't simply religious traditions. They were intended to keep the next generation anchored to the faithfulness of God. And they still have something important to teach us today. The Word for Life is made possible through the faithful support of listeners. Before today's program concludes, we'll share how you can partner with us in this Bible teaching ministry. Now, with today's message, here's Pastor John from the pulpit of Bethel Baptist.
4: God had made certain that there was a way where that the escape could occur, that the death angel would not come. It was by the blood of the Lamb and the protection of the Father when He would come and place Himself, pass over them in that moment. There's a generation that would come that would ask the question of what happened in those days. And God says, I'll tell you the story. And He would tell the story through the home. The father would answer the question. He would tell them that it was redemption purchased by a lamb that we loved, a lamb that we knew, a lamb that was within our home, and that blood was applied to the doorpost, and as a result, our household was saved. Our household was changed. This is the beginning mark of the Liberty Bell that we know as the Liberty Bell of spiritual faith. This is the spirit of redemption that is found. The bell is cast by the blood of one who is not necessarily the one who is guilty. It's the one who's the substitute. And Israel now walks out free. The bell is beginning to ring in the home because the next generation needs to be reminded of what sacrifice occurred. It's easy to see that when you study the Scripture. Here's a very profound thought. I want to see if you're awake with me this morning. Exodus chapter 12 precedes Exodus chapter 13. Do you agree with that this morning? It's a pretty profound thought. And we often read Exodus chapter 12 and we talk about the glory of the Passover and we talk about how the death angel was kept away by the presence of God and the blood that was applied to the doorpost. But Exodus 13 is just as important as Exodus chapter 12. Because Exodus 13 teaches us that God guarded liberty through remembrance. You see, what happens in Exodus chapter 12 and verse number 13 is God comes to His people and He says, you know what happened this night? Don't you forget it. Don't ever forget what occurred. What happened this night will be something that will be long established and well etched into your memory. This is before they crossed the Red Sea. The Red Sea was a magnificent miracle. Can you imagine what that was like when the waters would part and the ground was dry and they would walk across? And the Bible says the waters were congealed as they would walk through. They could see the animals, or the sharks, the fish that are in still motion as the waters were congealed. That's a miracle. And God says, even before that great miracle, even before they wander through the wilderness with manna and quail, even before they received the law that God would give through Moses, He says, I'm establishing something before any of that. I want you to remember what happened this night when your liberty was purchased. There are three ways that He talks about how they were to remember. First of all, He says, I want you to remember through consecration. Look in Exodus chapter 13 and verse 1. And the Lord spake unto Moses, saying, sanctify unto me all the firstborn, whatsoever openeth the womb among the children of Israel, both man and of beast, it is mine. In verse number one, circle that word if you would please. Verse number two, circle the word sanctify. That means to set apart. God is saying from this point

forward, the firstborn is to always belong to me. And as a result of that, the firstborn who would have died in Egypt were protected and blessed moving forward. It's the law of the firstborn. From that day forward, every firstborn son reminded every family of the redemption that occurred there in Egypt. And it reminds them that redemption was not free, that there was a sacrifice that was given. Before there was even a celebration of freedom, God gave them the consecration. Before they even looked ahead to Canaan, he said, look back to Egypt and remember what purchased your freedom. Remember when that firstborn son is born. Remember you're a redeemed people. It's easy for us to forget. This morning I had a little bit of trouble getting here because I forgot where I put my car keys. Have you ever been that way before? I would forget my name and my wife didn't remind me who I was sometimes. We are a forgetful people. And God says if you forget the most important thing, if you forget how that you have been redeemed, then you forget the most important thing to share with the next generation. I'm going to say something that may confound a few of you, but I want to say it. I think our greatest danger is forgetting where the Lord has brought us from when he did save us. Paul echoes that truth in 1 Corinthians chapter 6, verse 19. What? Know you not that your body is the temple of the Holy Ghost, which is in you, which you have, and you're not your own? Why? Because you've been bought with a price. Therefore, glorify God in your body and in your spirit, which are God's. You see, redemption is not to be just a pleasant memory. It's to be something that's a surrendered life, something that we consecrate to God and say, God, you've saved me. I will live for you. Remember through consecration, but secondly, he says, remember through commemoration. Look again, Exodus chapter 13 and verse 3. And Moses said unto the people, remember this day, circle that phrase in your Bible, remember this day in which you came out from Egypt, out of the house of bondage, for by strength of the hand of the Lord brought you from this place. There shall be no leavened bread be eaten. Skip to verse number 8. And thou shalt show thy son in thy day, saying, this is done because of that which the Lord did unto me when I came forth out of Egypt. It shall be for a sign unto thee upon thine hand and for a memorial between thine eyes, that the Lord's law may be in thy mouth. For with a strong hand hath the Lord brought thee out of Egypt. Verse 10, thou shalt keep this for an ordinance in his season from year to year. God says, I want you to remember through consecration, set aside the firstborn. Every time the firstborn is born, remember that you were redeemed. The firstborn was saved. But then he says, I want you to make a remembrance of an ordinance. I want you to set something that you do year to year. This is the beginning of the season of Passover. That one simple word, remember. You see, remembering is not just recalling facts. Remembering is something that changes the present because of the past. And God says, I want you to so remember what it was like. I'm establishing a yearly practice so that you can remember the grace I've given. He said, on that day, you would remove all the leaven from your house. On that day, you'll eat unleavened bread. But for a period of time, no leaven would be in the house. No leaven would be in the bread. And every year they would stop from their ordinary life to remember an extraordinary grace. Why? Because our memories fade, but we often remember what we practice. Practices preserve what we sometimes forget. Again, I remind you, this is before they even crossed the Red Sea. That's the greatest miracle that lies ahead. This is the amazing deliverance that they're going to experience. But before they even face the Red Sea, God's saying, you need to remember. I think the application for all of us who are here today is this, is that God expects us to develop some healthy habits to continually remind ourselves of his faithfulness. You're doing it today. Do you realize that we meet this day on the Lord's Day as part of the routine, the practice to recognize that God has been good to us and that God has been faithful and he's worthy of our praise? We open the word again and again as part of our practice, not only here, but in our daily life so that we remember what God has done. It's not because God has forgotten, it's because we often do. And God says, you just need to set aside a time of commemoration to remember what I've done. He said, remember not only through consecration and remember not only through commemoration, but then he says, remember through conversation.
Look at verse number 8, Exodus chapter 13. He says to the father, "And thou shalt show thy son in that day, saying, This is done because of that which the Lord did unto me when I came forth out of Egypt." And then you know what happens when they have that Passover event, the cedar that occurs, the unique events that occur within that. The kids are curious. Our kids were curious. They were constantly asking questions, always asking, "What's this mean, Daddy? Why are we doing this? Where are we going? Why are we going this way? What are we doing?" They're always asking questions. And God placed that in the heart of every child. And he says, with that curiosity from the Passover cedar, they're going to ask, "Why are we eating these bitter herbs? Why are we eating this flat bread? Why are we experiencing what we're experiencing?" And God says, here's what you'll say. Verse number 14, when they say, "What is this?" Thou shalt say unto them, "By the strength of the hand of the Lord brought us out of Egypt from the house of bondage." This is what it is. That the bitterness of Egypt is in our past, and there's the strength of the Lord that brought us forward. It is the work of God that protected his people and brought us to where we are today. Twice in this chapter, we are told that God anticipates the child will ask the question. But I want you to notice who he assigns the answer to. I want everyone listening closely to this. God assigns the answer to the curious question of the child. He says that the father is to give the answer. Not the priest, not the synagogue, not the government. It is the father. And when those curious questions would come, the father would retell the story. In fact, when you see in verse number 8, talking about telling, that the Hebrews today refer to it as the Haggadah. It's the retelling of the story. You see, redemption was never intended to remain private. It was meant to be spoken. And it was intended to be passed from one generation to the next, one conversation at a time. He says the story of your Passover, the freedom from the bondage of Egypt, is a story that's too important to lose. And you shall show your son in that day. And you'll say, this is what the Lord has done. I want to ask you something this morning. What's God done for you today? And what are you telling the next generation of what he has done for you? Fathers, listen to me carefully this morning. The burden is upon your shoulder. Because God didn't entrust the memory of liberty and redemption to a monument. He entrusted it to you. He didn't solely entrust it to the church to teach or a classroom to espouse. He said that there should be a conversation around the family table. Our children don't inherit biblical convictions by accident. It requires that we lovingly, intentionally share with them the story. I see this happening in our world today, that a nation rarely loses its liberty all at once. But it does lose it one generation at a time. It loses it at one family at a time, at one forgotten conversation at a time, because liberty unexplained to one generation becomes liberty unprotected to the next. And God says, I want you to remember. Remember through conversation, teaching your children what happened this night.

As we close today, remember that true liberty is more than freedom from something. It is freedom to belong to God. Long before liberty was engraved on a bell, it was secured by the blood of the Passover lamb. And that redemption ultimately pointed to Jesus Christ, the Lamb of God, who gave his life so that we could be forgiven, restored, and truly free. If you've placed your faith in Christ, don't let that story stop with you. Share it with your children, your grandchildren, your friends, and those God brings into your life. The message of redemption is always one generation away from being forgotten unless someone is willing to tell it. 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

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If you're thirsty, you drink. If you're tired, you sleep. That's nothing new. In your walk with God, you could be hungry and not eat, thirsty and not drink, tired and not rest. You can be starving, dehydrated, and weary, and refuse to do anything about it. 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

0: Let's pause now for family prayer time, a moment of reflection on God's Word, and an opportunity to share your prayer requests and have them brought before the Lord with Dr. Dan Rushing, the Dean of Pensacola Theological Seminary.
1: Welcome to Family Prayer Time on this Monday. This is Dan Rushing greeting you warmly with the grace and peace that comes to us from God our Father and from Jesus Christ our Lord. What a great blessing it is to meet together with you for prayer here as we begin this new week. The Lord taught us through His servant Paul that He has called us to be faithful Christian soldiers. And an important part of that, He said, is that we're praying always with all prayer and supplication in the Spirit. Let's encourage one another toward that as we unite our hearts in prayer today. Our God who calls us to prayer and our God to whom we pray is a God of wonders. In Psalm 77, the psalmist strengthened his faith by remembering this truth, that his God was a God of wonders. Let's join with him in his journey so we can end up where he did, with our faith and our Lord strengthened. To do that, we should notice the two stages of this psalmist's journey. What were they? And every one of us can relate to the journey that the writer of this psalm took. His first stage was this. He faced some struggles. Now, he writes honestly and openly about his trouble and discomfort. He speaks about his sleeplessness and about being overwhelmed. Listen with me from this psalm to some of the pointed questions that he asked. He wrote, "Will the Lord cast off forever? And will he be favorable no more? Is his mercy clean gone forever? Doth his promise fail forevermore? Hath God forgotten to be gracious? Hath he in anger shut up his tender mercies?" So because of some recent circumstances, he struggled with what God was doing and with what God was not doing in his life and in his experience. And these are some heartbreaking questions that he asks, some heart-rending questions. As you noticed, he's posing some questions here about some of the most important issues in all of life. He wondered, had the Lord cast off his people? Was he done showing favor to them? Would he not show mercy and not keep his promises anymore? Would he no longer be gracious and compassionate to them? Now, these are very honest questions, aren't they? You and I have had questions like this about God before. And perhaps you still do today as this week begins. It could be at this very moment that you're facing some similar struggles and you're asking some similar questions. It's important then that we stay with the psalmist on his journey because it's not through yet. So in this first stage, he faced some struggles. But in the second stage of his journey, he found some strength. Well, where did this writer find strength in the midst of his struggles? He discovered renewed strength by reflecting on the Lord's works. We're still in Psalm 77. Listen with me to verses 11 and 12. "I will remember the works of the Lord. Surely I will remember thy wonders of old. I will meditate also of all thy work and talk of thy doings." He recalled to his mind the great things that God had done in the past. He recalled those events that are recorded in Scripture. This is an important reminder for us. Those accounts in Scripture are true history. They're not just intriguing stories, though they are that. You have some of them that are your favorites, as I do. But they're more than that. They're actual historical records of God's dealings. They're designed by Him. They're given by Him so that they will grow our trust in Him. And in these verses that we read here in Psalm 77, the psalmist made the most of these, just like you and I should. So as he reflected on the Lord's works, as he reflected on the Lord's doings and wonders, what did he see? What did he observe? And maybe more importantly or more significantly to us, what will we observe when we do that? What is it that we will see? Well, as he thought about the Lord's works, he did, and we will see God's greatness. We will see God's greatness. Notice this from verse 13. He says, "Thy way, O God, is in the sanctuary. Who is so great a God as our God?" There's another great question that he asks. Obviously, the understood answer is there's no one who is as great as his God. God's greatness is unmatched. When we think about what he's done, we will see his greatness. And as we meditate on his works, we'll not only see God's greatness, but we will also see God's graciousness. Listen now to verse 14 as he continues. "Thou art the God that doest wonders. Thou hast declared thy strength among the people." In performing wonders, God had displayed his great strength among the nations. He had shown himself to them, revealed himself to them, because he wants to be known by them. So we will see, as we ponder God's works, we'll see his greatness. We will see God's graciousness. And as the psalmist did this, he also saw God's goodness. And we will too. Notice verse 15 from this psalm. He says, "Thou hast with thine arm redeemed thy people, the sons of Jacob and Joseph." Oh, how good God is to his people. And he saw that those he'd entered into covenant with, God had redeemed them. He'd redeemed his people. Here he's thinking about the Red Sea and what the Lord did there. He also considered Mount Sinai and how the Lord met with his people there, revealing himself and his good laws to them. He reflected on how the Lord faithfully led his people as a true shepherd. And we'll find strength as we see the Lord's greatness and graciousness and goodness. This is where our strength will be renewed, just like his was. Remembering that God is a God of wonders, a God who does great things. And as we meditate on the Lord, on his words, and on what he's done, we'll find our strength renewed too. Isn't this one of the great benefits of Scripture to our souls? Our strength and hope are revived as we consider the Lord, as we consider his works. As we go to him in prayer today, we want to pray with a listener who's invited us to continue to pray for her and her family, that there'd be restoration within her family. Now, they've seen the Lord do some great things, but there are still some significant needs and areas where they need him to work. Let's pray with them about that. Father, truly you are a God who does wonders. There's no one like you. And please strengthen our faith as we contemplate you and your mighty deeds. We're grateful for the care you have for this family, and we thank you for how you're already working and the wonderful victories they've seen. Please continue to soften their hearts, and through Christ's work in them, increase their love for each other, enable them to show humility and kindness and forgiveness. And we pray all of this in Jesus' name. Amen. Until next time, may our Lord bless you and keep you as you walk with him.

0: serving the Gulf Coast and beyond. 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
1: With SRN News, I'm Keith Peters in Washington. Speaking with reporters, Senate Majority Leader John Thune was asked if he'd be willing to keep the Senate in session as called for by President Trump to keep working on passing the SAVE Act.
2: If somebody can show me how we get an outcome, how we get a result, how we get an answer to this, I'm all for it. But if we are going to be sitting here and in endless forum calls, I don't know if that's in anyone's best interest.
3: Senator, do people need to get home to campaign? Is that a consideration?
2: They do. Yeah, they do. I mean, we have people obviously who are going to care about them on that too. So it's a, you know, it's a, we'll cross that bridge and come to it.
1: But a small but vocal group of Republicans have joined Trump's call. Utah Senator Mike Lee escalated his pressure last week, saying it could affect leadership support after November. The former criminology student convicted in an Idaho quadruple murder wants to change his plea.
4: Brian Koberger, the 31-year-old man convicted of stabbing four University of Idaho students to death in 2022, is asking to withdraw his guilty plea. In a handwritten petition, Koberger claims his plea was based on unkept promises and that his attorneys manipulated him, scaring him about life on death row and promising better prison conditions. At the time, his plea deal was seen as a way for his defense attorneys to get capital punishment off the table with his trial just 1 month away. A statement from the family of Kaylee Goncalves, one of the victims, says Mr. Koberger is like a mosquito you just can't seem to swat, and decried the energy being spent to free a guilty man instead of honoring the victims. I'm Jennifer King.
1: The Trump administration has asked the Supreme Court to allow for now an executive order targeting mail-in voting. On Wall Street, the Dow up by 262 points, the S&P up by one. This is SRN News. A Trump administration nominee talks abortion.
5: Dr. Erica Schwartz is the president's selection to head the Centers for Disease Control. And during confirmation hearings this month, she said it's important for the agency to get accurate and exhaustive data on abortion. Asked by Missouri Republican Senator Josh Hawley about CDC data shortfalls, Dr. Schwartz said, quote, "Senator, you have my commitment. Abortion surveillance is an absolutely critical component of what the agency is currently doing." Michael Harrington reporting.
1: Pastor Ezra Jin says he'll be working to help free eight Zion Church members and other Christians detained in China. The communist government freed Jin this month, sending him to the U.S. at the request of President Trump. He was detained for operating a private church. The pastor founded Zion Church in 2007, and it grew into one of the most influential independent congregations in China. This is SRN News. Taxpayers continue to vote with their feet, correspondent Ken Lorman reports.
6: Analysis from Unleash Prosperity says Americans continue relocating across state lines, shifting both population and income. The report lists Florida and Texas as the biggest net gainers of residents, while New York and California saw the largest population losses. Researchers say migration patterns can affect state economies by moving consumer spending, workers, and tax revenue from one state to another. Ken Lorman reporting.
1: You can track IRS data that shows how Americans move between states at the website votewithyourfeet.net. A former Olympian charged with deliberately damaging the Lincoln Memorial reflecting pool is seeking access to all the closed-door testimony that led to his indictment. More details at srnnews.com. From Washington, I'm Keith Peters.
0: Are people closer today than they were 20 years ago? Are they kinder, more compassionate, caring? God has a remedy for disconnection. He has done everything needed for us to be close.

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2: Haven't you ever thought about writing your autobiography? How many of you have thought about it? All right. How many of you haven't thought about anything? Hasn't there ever been a time when you've been filled with an overwhelming desire to take paper in hand and beginning at the beginning, unfold the story of your life? I mean, has Prentice Hall or Tyndale or Zondervan ever approached you and asked you if you wouldn't like to publish your life story? They haven't. No, they haven't. Well, that's probably good, because the best-known publisher of all, Spirit Press, and their editor, Mr. Holy Spirit, has written to say that you're already under contract with them. And he has every intention of publishing your life story. In fact, a page-by-page account of your stay on planet Earth is already being written. Does that bother you? It shouldn't. Now, I know what you're thinking. Shucks, my life is no different from anyone else's. But that's not true. The statement should read, my life is not like anyone else's, because there has never been another you. And not if God tarries 10,000 more years will your exact duplicate ever exist. Now, your husband or wife may be sitting there saying, praise the Lord. You may be sitting there saying, praise the Lord. You may think that's an evidence of God's grace, and maybe it is, but more than that, it's an evidence of God's amazing sovereignty. And that sovereignty is the subject of this series we've been engaged in these past few weeks. And we're coming to end of that series this morning. I should pause and let you say amen to that. We've looked at the power in our past. We've looked at the blessing of weakness. And our last visit, the miracle of Plan B, God's next chance for greatness. And through it all, we have seen the incredible hand of a miraculous, omnipotent God weaving the all things of life, even our mistakes and our failures, together in such a way that in the final analysis, He'll be glorified and we'll be blessed. Today, we come to the reason, and thus to the conclusion, of our series. The reason is God is writing a story. You are the paper. His Spirit is the pen. And everything that has ever happened in your life is contained in the book. All of the sorrows, all of the joys, all of your weaknesses, all of your ploys, all of your victories, glamour and fame, all of your qualities, even your name, all are inscribed on the tablets of life, even the heartache, even the strife. All of it's accurate, all of it's true. God's great story, the story of you. You're an autobiography in the making. And in the eyes of your God, it's a bestseller. The reasons are several, and they are of eternal importance. And that's the subject of this final look at the sovereignty of God. Our outline, part one, the one and only you. Part two, what makes you who you are. And then the story of your life. One of Satan's great lies, many lies, which is gaining in popularity in this generation, is the lie that man can create and perfect a duplicate of his life. That's a lie. God makes no exact replicas of anything. No two snowflakes are exactly alike. Every star, according to 1 Corinthians 15, differs from another. Each star has its own name. And every man and every woman ever created by our God is so incredibly unique that he or she has their own thumbprint, their own voice print. Were this earth to be inhabited by 10 trillion souls, each would still be different. The Bible says that God knit you together in your mother's womb, that he scheduled every day of your life even before you were born, that the very hairs of your head are numbered. No two of us is exactly alike. Even identical twins are not exactly alike. They cannot be. God ordained that we be unique creations, separate and distinct. There's a second lie the enemy is spreading in our generation, and it's the lie of reincarnation. Famous people are writing books, and people are buying the books they're writing, telling who they were in another life. It's a ridiculous fabrication of the imagination of man, and its foolishness. The Bible says it is appointed unto man once to die, and after that, the judgment. Each person is decidedly different, and each person has only one life to live. Two biblical absolutes upon which we build this study. So the story of your life can be written by no one but you. There is no other you. Can't be, won't be, you're it. And when God made you, he did not make a mistake. He cannot make mistakes and still be God. So if he knit you together in your mother's womb with a below average IQ, it is because he was making a handiwork through which his grace might shine more beautifully. Praise him. If he knit you together in such a way that you have a handicap, it was to magnify his grace the more. It was because you were special in his sight, and it is all a part of the story of your life. Many of the things that make you who you are totally beyond your control. You didn't have any choice over who your parents were, your race, your physical condition, where you were raised, how you were raised, what kind of economic conditions you were raised in, what kind of religious training you had, what country you were born in. These were beyond your control, but they weren't beyond God's control. Other factors in your life are the result of your own choices, whether or not you chose to go to college, which college, whether or not to marry that person, whether or not to make that moral compromise, whether or not to move to that city, whether or not to take that job, make that spiritual commitment, keep that spiritual commitment. All of those things make up who you are. Some were beyond your control, some weren't. But either way, a sovereign God in eternity past designed a plan for your life, and it included all of the plan Bs, which were God's next best alternatives when we made choices beyond his will. He didn't disown us. He simply redrew the plan, rerouted the course, and set us on it. Now, some of us are on the 3,000th plan, but God isn't dismayed. He who began a good work in us will do what? Finish it. That's what the scripture said. You may have missed 1,000 rewards in glory. You may have missed 1,000 blessings on earth. But if you let him, as of this minute in time, God will put your life into spiritual overdrive once again and let you begin again. He knew in eternity past where you would be to get today and made provisions to handle it. Praise him. But why so many different stories? I mean, look around you. Why such a diverse body? What a bunch we are. I mean, why didn't God just make us all alike, give us the same circumstances, and have us all turn out the same? Had he done that, we wouldn't have had the pleasure of knowing God by choice as free moral agents, and he wouldn't have the diversity within his body to create the kind of missionary team he needed to reach the world. That's why we have four Gospels. I mean, God could easily have written it through one man and called it a day. The gospel according to God. But because of the diversity of man and the diversity of his plan, he took the same message and poured it through the grid of four different lives, and so that the many-faceted diamond of his grace might sparkle from every conceivable angle. Matthew, the tax collector, pictured Jesus as king among men. Mark, the nephew of Barnabas, Jesus as servant of men. Luke, the physician, Jesus as man among men. John, the beloved one, Jesus is God among men. Jesus was all of those things. So each life highlighted his life in slightly different hues, so the truths did not vary. And then God went out and chose 12 men to change the world, 12 men of different economic, spiritual, vocational, emotional backgrounds. His inner circle. They range from brash, outspoken Simon Peter to sensitive, tender Apostle John, physicians to fishermen, nothing in common but a holy bond of eternity wrapped up in a man called Jesus. But you see, John couldn't reach the world alone. Peter couldn't reach the world alone. Luke had a message Mark didn't have. Mark had a message Matthew didn't have. Each was divinely designed to be a channel through which God would pour himself to a specific part of that lost and dying world he came to reach. Each had a different message, a unique story no one else could tell. The gospel would not change. It couldn't. But the grid through which God poured himself would reflect that aspect of his nature he was to the world he was trying to reach, that he needed to use. Their personalities were different. Their gifts were different. Their vocations were different. Their backgrounds were different. Nothing about them was the same. All they had in common was Christ, and all they needed in common was Christ. And that's the way this church is. And that's the way the body of Christ is. No two of us is exactly the same. None of us have the same life story. Our message is the same. Jesus Christ died for our sins according to the Scripture. That'll never change. But our lives are all decidedly different because we are, and churches are decidedly different as well. You and I would like to make everything uniform, put it in little boxes and label the boxes. It doesn't work that way. But it is that uniqueness about our life stories that determine our ministries. Maybe you went through a great trauma as a child, and now God may have given you a ministry to hurting people. Maybe your religious training as a child was the stepping stone God used to make you who you are. And now you have a message for men and women with the same type of background. Maybe you came from a broken home, and the multitudes about you who are experiencing that same tragedy need your wisdom. Maybe yours was a life traumatized by rejection by your parents or your friends. And now God may have given you the burden to counsel or encourage others suffering from the same problem. Maybe your ministry has developed out of the career God gave you. Maybe you didn't even choose that career, but now God has developed through you a message designed for others with similar backgrounds. The truth is that nothing that's happened to you in your life is either accidental or incidental. Nothing. Not that horrible crisis in your family that happened when you were just 10 years old. That wasn't accidental. Not that alcoholic father or that abusive parent. Not that physical deformity. Not that relationship that fell apart when you were a teen that so crushed you. God either designed or used everything in your life to make you who you are, and there's no one else in this world who is exactly like you are. So your message is crucial to God's plan to win the world. God has some place for you to go that no one else can go, so he made you the way you are to go there, to be there. That's what makes the sovereignty of God so crucial in our understanding of our self-worth in Christ. Because don't you see, the things you so question about God about in your past or in your life are in reality the rare herbs and spices that go into making the exclusive casserole of your life. The flavor is one of a kind, your size, your personality, your family, your intellect, your childhood, all make a decidedly unique individual known as you. If I were to interview you one at a time, many of you would say that when God made you, a reject passed through the assembly line of eternity, and he just has to do the best he can. Beloved, that's not true. He made you like he did, exposed you to what he did, so you would become who you are. And who you are will determine where you're sent into the mission field of life. So stop running yourself down and putting God down as though he could have done better. That's blasphemy. So that brings us this morning to the story of your life. And for the rest of the morning, we're going to walk through the pages of our lives in an effort to see what kind of story God is writing with the indelible ink of eternity on the parchment of human history as he pens your biography and mine. He guarantees it to be a bestseller. All we have to do is let him do the writing and cooperate with him as each chapter flows from the pen of human experience. Chapter 1, your parents. Now, every story has the same ingredients, but each of the ingredients is different. You see the similarities in the plan, not the circumstances. How many of you were born? Can I see your hand? See, most of you. Better than half. That's good. Some of you in New York, how many of you are born on the East Coast? And you admit it. Okay, that's good. How many of you are born on the West Coast? Nobody will admit it. Okay, I was wondering. Okay. How many of you are born in Texas? Hey, all right. No wonder this class is. How many of you are born in other countries? All right, quite a few. Some of you were born to wealthy parents. Some of you were born to parents who were extremely poor. Some to parents who had middle income. But all of you had parents. You may not even know who they were. You might have been born out of aristocracy, but in either case, you have an equal chance to write the story of your life using your parents as the first chapter. You say, no, wait a minute. What do you mean equal chance? How could my parents, you say, who had nothing, be equal to someone's parents who were kings or princes or priests or spiritual greats? Now, I didn't say that from the world's perspective they were equal. I said that so far as fulfilling God's purpose for your life, which is writing a message through your life, your parents were as important as theirs. Maybe one of your parents was an alcoholic or an addict or a criminal. Maybe your parents divorced when you were a child. Maybe you don't even know who they were. Let me ask you a question and think carefully before you answer it. Do you think God made a mistake? Did the eternal creator of heaven and earth, who framed the worlds by the breath of his power, fall asleep and allow you to be born to somebody outside of his will? Or did he not, as the psalmist promised, knit you together in your mother's womb? If he did, then that means your parents were a part of his plan for your life. It had to begin there. Because the character he needed to shape in you had to begin with them. Therefore, every time you rail at God over your parents, the way they act, or the way they were, or the way they are, you are questioning God's omniscience, God's sovereignty, and God's grace. You're implying either he didn't know what he was doing, he couldn't control what was happening, or he couldn't overcome what took place. Those statements cannot be true. Praise God for your parents. Whoever they were, whoever they are, however they behaved, wherever they went wrong, they were writing instruments that the author of the ages chose to use to write the first chapter of your life. That sensitivity in your life, for instance, may have come from having abusive parents. And God now uses it to demonstrate his compassion to others. That objectivity in your life may have come from the harshness you experienced in your home, and yet God may use that to give you a ministry of discernment. The faith in your life may have come from having insensitive parents that generated fear, and when you turned to Christ, the fear turned to trust, and because you found someone you could trust. You see, it's all a part of your life story. You could not be the person you are and thus have the ministry you have were it not for the parents God gave you. The second ingredient, chapter 2, is, believe it or not, is your name. How many of you have a name? 3. I guess the rest are hey you. Okay. How many of you like your name? Most kids in school don't. You know, when you're growing up, you say, what's your name? You know, they go like that. So, it doesn't matter what you're named. It's either too different or too common or too hard to pronounce. And you either figured that God, it was something beyond God's control, or else he just was playing games with you. But don't. Your name was preordained in eternity past for a reason. Now, I want to give you an assignment. I know you don't do them, but it really gets it off my chest to give them to you. So, you know, just pretend that you're real interested and write it down and all of that, and then you can go home and forget it. Take a concordance and do a word study on the word name. N-A-M-E. It'll take you days, maybe weeks. You'll find out in Genesis, the book of beginnings, how important names were to God. You'll see how vital it was in Adam's first printed job description. You'll see Adam was named Adam for a reason. Eve was named Eve for a reason. Animals were named as they were for a reason. In fact, every star has a name. And you'll see that whenever God wanted to explain his character, like he did to Moses in the book of Exodus, he said, "Let me tell you my name." And then he defined who he was, because names in Scripture always denote character. In fact, there are occasions in Scripture, you remember, where God even changed names because he had demonstrably changed either the character or purpose of a person's life. So God chose your name before you were born. And he put it in your parents' mind, or whoever's mind it was that named you, and it stood for something, and it still does. And if you've never bothered to study that, you're overlooking a vital part of your life story. So many people spend months digging at the roots of their family trees, but they never stop to take the time to see from God's perspective what their names mean, and therefore what the purpose of their life might be. Take the time to do that. Buy a book or go to the library. Find reference material concerning the spiritual meaning of names. And in your notes, there's a dozen or so, and on the screen there's a half dozen or so. But for instance, the name Elisha means truthful one. The name Arthur means man of integrity. The word Carolyn, joyful spirit. Charles means strong, and so forth. Larry means victor, winner. Patricia means one who is full of honor. Now, what your name means, according to Scripture, is what your character will exemplify when you are filled with Christ. You say, "But I'm the opposite of that quality." That simply means God, who always brings strength out of weakness, allowed you to be as you are so his grace could change you. But he named you in eternity past what he named you because he wanted a specific aspect of his nature to shine through your life. Let him. And every day when you get up in the morning, thank him that he wrote your biography upon the tablets of his heart, choosing the name that he did. It's by God's divine design. Chapter 3 in the story of your life. How accepted were you as a child? Maybe you were like Joseph. They kicked you out the door. Maybe the other kids, even your own brothers and sisters, rejected you. Or maybe you were Mr. or Miss Popular, but it was no accident. You may have been a favorite son or the black sheep of the family. Maybe you were always the last one chosen for everything. Or maybe you were never chosen for anything. And the hurt that it developed became putty in the hands of a sovereign God who knows how to take hurt and turn it into compassion and love for the underdog. And your ministry to those who are cast offs today may be the result of your being or feeling cast off as a child. So it was worth it. It was for his glory that you were born, and if for his glory you needed to be rejected, praise him the more. You're in good company. Look at Jesus. He was despised and rejected of men, a man of sorrows. And now that you're accepted in the beloved, don't you have the ability to rest more in God than all of your friends who never went through that experience? And didn't those times of loneliness you may have experienced as a child given you the comfort to find rest in the presence of God? Chapter 4, the talents in your life, or absence of same. You may be an artist, or a writer, or a mechanic, or a speaker. Maybe words just flow when you speak, or maybe you can't say a word, but you're gifted at organizing things and having other people do it. You think that was by accident? You think God in eternity past didn't know what talents you would need to glorify his name the most? And don't you think when those talents get in his way that he isn't capable of rendering them ineffective until you're reminded of where they came from? Maybe you're the next Van Cliburn. When I play the piano, it clears the room in an instant. It sounds like a cat fell on the keyboard and is scrambling to get out of town. Maybe you're the next Pavarotti. When I sing, even the birds fold their wings in disgust and fly south. It's awful. But, beloved, if I had needed to sing or play the piano to be what God in eternity past designed me to be, make no mistake about it, even I could do those things. Talents don't just happen. They are part of the grand design of a sovereign God. Glory in them and you lose them. Glory in him and he'll use them. That's the pattern. Chapter 5, your physical abilities. Are you the next Roger Staubach? Or Joe Montana would be a little more updated, wouldn't it? Are you the next Wally Weakneys? See, it really doesn't matter. If God needed you to throw a football to fulfill your life purpose, beloved, you would be able to throw a football. And if God needed you to be quick and agile and strong, it was no problem for God. So if you're not, don't complain to him. Had you those abilities, maybe he couldn't develop those other aspects of your character, humility, sensitivity, and quietness. He said, well, I'm jealous of Carmen Competitor and Vernon Victorious. Why? Because God made a mistake. God can't make mistakes. Chapter 6 in your life deals with your intellect. You say, I can't even spell intellect. That proves my point. I can't either. Starts with an E, I think. You say, your IQ was so low they had to look under the carpet to find it. They had to add the letter E to the grading program to get you through school. There was always some guy or gal sitting next to you that smirked when you got your papers back. Bully for him. The question is, did his intellect lead him to pride or lead him to God? And in heaven, who's going to look at his high school transcript anyway? Your rewards won't be based on your grades in freshman English or how many degrees you had, but on the degree to which you let the living God control your life. And if a lower intellect gave you a greater capacity to trust him, praise him. And how about the successes or failures in your life? That's chapter 7. We looked at some of those 2 weeks ago. Maybe you were president of your senior class. Maybe you were voted it'll be a miracle if they succeed in anything. Maybe like Joseph, your career has been characterized by a roller coaster, extreme success followed by extreme failure. Paul understood that. Loose translation, he said, I know how to be top dog and I know how to be a total flop. I know how to have everything and have nothing, but it doesn't change anything. Because Paul understood the sovereignty of God. Nothing's beyond his control and the plan of God. If being hungry better equipped him to do the will of God, he would need a steak if he had it. Probably nothing affects your concept of yourself or God, the God who made you, more than how you look. That's chapter 8. How do you look? Y'all look pretty good to me, but I can't see. When you look in the mirror, what do you see yourself as, Miss America or Miss Piggy? Paul Newman or Harry Hambone? Susie Sunshine or Debbie Drab? I mean, when you were growing up, did you get oohs and ahs or stares from squares? Who cares? The outer package God wrapped you in was just for the purpose of best magnifying his character through you. And if you needed to be attractively designed for God to do that, praise him. You didn't have anything to do with it. If God chose to make you short and heavy or tall and skinny or with a long nose or flat ears or stubby hands or thick hair or no hair, so what? If his message through you was to be magnifying something through nothing, he probably made you in such a way that your appearance is not your drawing card. He did that with Jesus. So when you speak or when you act or when you demonstrate the power of God in utter amazement, men give glory to who? God. If he chose to wrap you in a beautiful package, praise him for that. Don't glory in it. The whole idea is that God makes no mistakes and pretties in the eye of a beholder. A beautiful girl or a handsome man who defies the laws of God and the glory of God isn't beautiful to God. God looks on the heart. But one whose features are less than perfect but whose character is godly is beautiful indeed. No one else looks exactly like you. You say, that's a blessing. No, it's a necessity. It's part of the story of your life. Brings us to chapter 9, the people God has brought into your life. None of them are accidental. That Sunday school teacher you had when you were 6 years old who demonstrated as much as she taught you about the love of God. That uncle or cousin who gave you your first Bible, that you didn't appreciate it. Now you do. The school teacher who taught you that you were somebody after all. That one you wanted to marry who left you at the altar and taught you sensitivity and humility. that one who just happened to pass by when you were in the military and shared the gospel with you, that godly mother or father or classmate who taught you how to trust in God when the skies around you were falling. People, that's what life is all about. And no one has ever passed through your life accidentally, all by divine design. Elijah just didn't happen upon that widow woman. God sent him. Paul didn't just happen upon those Roman guards. God sent him. Jesus didn't just happen to be at the well when that woman came. God sent him. And God has sent every man and every woman who has ever passed through your life and touched your life to do so, even those who have hurt you. Remember Job's friends? God allowed that hurt to deepen your walk with him and your need of him, but it wasn't an accident. It's a part of the story of your life. Maybe one of the least understood part of your story are those traumas that happened to you. They came into your life like the howling winds of a tornado you didn't expect, and they carried off into the sunset your dreams and your hopes and your plans, and you didn't know what happened. You can't understand or explain those things away from the sovereignty of God. Why you lost that loved one so unexpectedly. Why that accident happened that left you crippled. Why that child was born with the problem he or she had. Why that one you loved became unfaithful and left you. Why your career was cut short in the midst of your success. Why all the financial setbacks came when everyone around you was prospering. Why all the heartaches and why all the disappointments? Because God makes no mistakes. They're part of the story of your life. But perhaps the most important part is chapter 11, how you came to Christ. Maybe it was a Damascus Road experience like Paul. Maybe it was a quiet you and God alone experience. Maybe you were converted as a little child. Maybe you sowed your wild oats first and then came to Christ. Maybe your conversion was like the gradual building of a beautiful song that reached its peak and your heart opened and Christ came in. Maybe you were independent and successful and found success didn't make it. Maybe you were in the sunset years of your life before you found Christ, but regardless, it's a part of the story of your life, and it makes you different. Your exposure to the Word, the teachers, the doctrines, the churches you've been in, the key people who have impacted your life. No two people have had the same spiritual pilgrimage, not the 12 and not us. And your gift, it's your conversion. God gave you a spiritual gift, maybe the gift of prophecy, the gift of service or mercy or exhortation or giving or administering or teaching, whatever. It was not by accident. God just isn't like Santa Claus. He doesn't just reach in a bag and close his eyes and hand out gifts. He has a plan, an intricate plan. And he looked down the corridors of history and he saw what he needed to do with your life, and he endowed you with a supernatural spiritual gift. I believe all of us have only one, but I know that none of us are left with none. And it's important that we understand that gift and use it to its fullest, because it's a part of the story of our life. In the last chapter, those unchangeable defects, the things we'd erase, if we were given our life on a computer disk and allowed to put it in a machine for 1 hour and remove all the sectors that we thought were defective. Defects in your personality, defects in your appearance, defects in your intelligence, defects in your skin or eyes or walk or talk. When I was growing up, I was so cross-eyed I could look left and see right. And the kids at school didn't always see that as a gift from God. Neither did I. But it was a necessary part of developing what God wanted to do in my life. None of those things is accidental. The good things are God's way of revealing his handiwork. The bad things are God's way of revealing his sovereignty. But the all things are those that he works together for good, and they're part of the story of your life. But don't you see, beloved, how special that makes you? There's no one else in the world exactly like you. No one with the same scars, the same strengths, the same weaknesses, the same experiences, the same talents, the same gift, the same message. God has some place to send you to, someone to send you to, someplace and to someone no one else can go. The most gifted speaker in the world can't take your place. The most talented musician can't communicate exactly what you can communicate. Maybe you're the world's next Moses, but would you have planned Moses' life the way God did? He had a bad beginning. He started out as a basket case. He was abandoned by his parents under threat of the state, a member of a persecuted minority, a group so despised that all boy babies were victims of legalized mass murder. He had an affluent, permissive childhood, the best education. He was forced early in his life to make a tough choice. Instead of becoming a military hero, he became a fugitive. The scripture says he chose rather to suffer the affliction with the children of God than to enjoy the pleasures of sin for a season, esteeming the reproach of Christ greater riches than the treasures of Egypt. And where did it get him? Same place it got Joseph, banished to the desert and oblivion. Well, how do you assess that kind of life? A minority birth, parental rejection, permissive childhood, fanatical religious experience, the guilt of murder, the scars of peer rejection. That was his life message. And the darker the clouds and the slower the clock, the greater chance that message would one day be beamed by scriptural satellite to the whole generations of life as a portrait of a man of God. And yet he was a forgotten man. Nobody even remembered his name until God called him. And then every stroke of the master's hand made sense. Now you could see every tile was a blessing, every defect a picture window through which God could shine. By this time he couldn't even talk right. He had no self-assurance, no credentials, no acceptance, no strength. He was a tired old man who'd lived his life in relative obscurity, waiting for a call that never came. And beloved, I want you to understand, in God's eyes, you're just as important as Moses or Joseph or Paul. Your life message is just as much in demand as theirs. No, you may not part seas or stand before kings or conquer enemies, but maybe you will. It really doesn't matter. What matters is, are you excited about the story of your life? Do you see it as a marvelous transcript of a daily adventure that's happening only to you? The story of your life. Believe it or not, it is destined to become a classic. It's stored in God's card file under Marvelous, because everything that author ever wrote was a success. It's the story of a sovereign God who, even before the foundation of the world, fashioned a unique life message, knit you together in your mother's womb in such a way that the message would begin to unfold, and step by step, crisis by crisis, he brought it together until it became a story of grace. And then he began to write on the tablets of human history. He wrote the gospel according to you. It's a beautiful story. And beloved, it isn't finished yet. It's going to get even more beautiful. And as the last chapter concludes, you see him reaching down and taking you up into his arms forever. Then and only then will the story of your life be complete. But until then, write on, Lord, write on. Right on, indeed. Let's pray. Father, we're overwhelmed that you love us so much, that you make each of us so different, that our lives have been so different, that the very things we'd like to have left out are the very things you put in or allowed to make us who we are, and that you haven't made us who we are by accident. Even the scars in our lives are there to give us a message, not quite like any other message any other person has. May we leave this place this morning, Father, with a spirit of excitement about who we are. No accidents, just God's divine design. And may we rest quietly in your arms and ask you, even this moment, Lord Jesus, take us now and make the story of my life count, because it's your story. In Jesus' name, amen.
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1: With SRN News, I'm Jason Walker. Should the Senate skip its August break and focus on passing a voting bill? President Trump believes it might be a good idea.
2: The SAVE Act has to be done. They shouldn't leave town. I'm not going to stop them from doing it, but they should get the SAVE Act done. If they don't get it done, it's going to be a very bad thing for the party.
1: Senate Majority Leader John Thune says he wants to see the SAVE Act pass, but it just hasn't had quite enough support.
3: We voted on it 2, 3, 4, 5 times already. Had it up on the floor for an extended period of time. So, but I'm still showing how this ends. What's the picture of victory at the end?
1: U.S. consulate in Toronto hit with gunfire for the second time in 4 months.
4: No reports of injury, but police found a single shell casing and damage to the building's facade. A high-speed chase followed, and the town's deputy police chief is vowing to bring those responsible to justice. The consulate was previously targeted in March, leading to arrests. Authorities are investigating possible links to gun-for-hire networks, which have also targeted synagogues and Jewish owned bakeries in the city. I'm Lisa Dwyer.
1: Ukrainian President Volodymyr Zelensky and new UK Prime Minister Andy Burnham holding talks at a British naval base discussing joint drone projects. Ukraine's urgent need for ballistic missile interceptors to counter the Russian attacks. Now, Zelensky's visit was the first by a foreign leader since Burnham took office 1 week ago. Historic wildfires in France and Spain forcing hundreds of thousands to flee. Heat wave and scant rainfall getting the blame. Meanwhile, fire crews have their hands full with a series of fires in eastern Oregon, also in Florida. SRN News. A Trump administration nominee is talking abortion. Here's Michael Harrington.
5: Dr. Erica Schwartz is the president's selection to head the Centers for Disease Control. And during confirmation hearings this month, she said it's important for the agency to get accurate and exhaustive data on abortion. Asked by Missouri Republican Senator Josh Hawley about CDC data shortfalls, Dr. Schwartz said, quote, Senator, you have my commitment. Abortion surveillance is an absolutely critical component of what the agency is currently doing. Michael Harrington reporting.
1: Church groups in Cuba distributing hundreds of boxes of humanitarian aid from the U.S. in two different towns. Church officials say the food and hygiene kits will be distributed to those who need it the most. Boxes contain enough food to meet the average family's needs for about 10 days. Kits also include soap and toothbrushes. This is SRN News. A former student convicted in a Idaho quadruple murder case wants to change his plea.
6: Brian Koberger, the 31-year-old man convicted of stabbing 4 University of Idaho students to death in 2022, is asking to withdraw his guilty plea. In a handwritten petition, Koberger claims his plea was based on unkept promises and that his attorneys manipulated him, scaring him about life on death row and promising better prison conditions. At the time, his plea deal was seen as a way for his defense attorneys to get capital punishment off the table with his trial just 1 month away.
1: That is Jennifer King reporting. Authorities in Virginia have arrested the son of Kansas City Chiefs assistant coach Eric Bieniemy and charging him with shooting and wounding his mother. Elijah Zion Bieniemy is in jail. 57-year-old Mia Bieniemy remains in stable condition. More details, srnnews.com.
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7: The Lord is my strength and my shield. 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Therefore, my heart greatly rejoiceth, and with my song will I praise him.
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1: How do you do? Imagine that you were a child alone and you had to stay alive in a country at war. And you had no home, no family, no friends. What would you do? If you failed, you would die. If you survived, you might congratulate yourself on your cleverness and strength, like the boy in this story. Then he learned there was another factor he had never considered, and his heart and mind and life were unshackled.
2: Ruth, the news is worse.
3: Well, what's going to happen to our children? We must do something to protect them.
2: Ruth, you must take Henry to the orphanage. His Jewish heritage must be concealed.
3: Mendel, how can I leave our son?
2: We must leave him. It's his only chance for survival.
3: Oh, my son. I want you to make a promise, Henrik. One you must always carry with you. A promise you must never forget. Do not tell anyone that you are a Jew.
4: But, Mother, why?
3: Because they don't like Jews here. You must watch your words. You must be careful what you say. You must always remember now what I have told you.
4: I will, Mother.
3: You must learn to be strong, Henrik. From now on, you are no longer my child. Now you are a man. Remember, be strong. I will come often to see you.
1: 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It may seem macho to hunt your own food, unless you're homeless, and then it's an ordeal. And it may seem romantic to sleep under the stars, unless it's below zero and your coat is threadbare. And try wearing the same clothes day after day, or getting a job when you have no address. Well, that's why Pacific Garden Mission is a haven in downtown Chicago. The doors are always open, and so are the hearts. Always room for one more, always a clean, safe place to sleep, fresh clothing, a shower, and of course a nourishing meal. The mission even provides medical and dental treatment if needed, and all without charge. Street people find a new beginning at the old lighthouse with the help of counselors and pastors, with classes and Bible study, and more than anything else, with the one who gave his life to set them free. And now for broadcast around the earth, here is program number 2508 in the series Unshackled, the program that makes you face yourself and think. He was a boy, less than 10 years old, with three older brothers who had already been taken to Germany as slave laborers when his mother left him in a Warsaw orphanage to save his life. How could he understand that a world at war offered no help to him, not in Poland, already ravaged by the Nazis? Abandoned by his family, he would have to survive on his own. This is the incredible story of how he did, the true story of a man called Henrik Weikert, right now on Unshackled.
5: My mother's body trembled as she embraced me that day. Her eyes were filled with love and intense fear as she left me. That memory would be etched in my mind for life. Week after week, I waited for my mother to come back, but she never came. Germans ran the orphanage where she left me, so I absorbed their language, their propaganda. At age 11, I went with other boys by train to Germany, but they didn't choose me for work program because of my small size. Back to Poland I went. But instead of returning to the orphanage, I slipped away to find my old neighborhood. When I knocked on the door of my house, a woman dressed in a German uniform answered and sent me away. As I walked the streets, I saw an old playmate, but he ignored my calls and ran into his house.
4: Where are my parents? Please tell me.
6: Get away from this place. Please go quickly.
4: But why? What's happened?
6: All right, come inside. There are no Jews in this neighborhood now. The Germans have forbidden us to even take Jews into our homes. If we do, it means death to the whole family. You have put me in great danger.
4: Where's my family? There's a German living in our house.
6: I'll tell you where they are, but then you must go. Your family has been taken to the ghetto. You might find them there, I don't know. The wall outside is crawling with guards. Maybe you can't get in, but now go. Out the back door, tell no one you were here.
5: I found the Warsaw ghetto at dusk, and as I hid, wondering how to get past the guards, some boys my age appeared. They were smugglers who showed me how to penetrate the walls through the sewers. Inside was chaos. 500,000 people jammed into every conceivable space, all starving. Death carts rattled by, loaded with the dead. How would I find my parents? All day I searched. At noon the next day, I saw an old neighbor.
4: Mr. Friedman! Wait! I must talk to you!
7: Henrik, can it be you? The last I heard, you were sent off to the orphanage. Sit down on this step and tell me how you got here.
4: I snuck in yesterday looking for my parents. Do you know where they are?
7: I'm afraid not. They came here when I did, but I've long since lost track of them.
4: One of our old neighbors gave me an address here.
7: There are no more addresses in this place. 10 families live in one flat, so it's impossible to find anyone. If you have good luck, you may find them. If not, perhaps they're dead.
4: That can't be!
7: Henrik, let me give you some advice. Don't spend too much time looking for them. You're young and strong. If you stay in the ghetto, you will grow weak like the rest of us. Don't die here. Do everything you can to save yourself.
5: Already I was starving, so I knew he was right. I crawled out through the sewers and left the city to try my luck at farms around Warsaw. Again and again, Polish farmers turned me away, fearful that I was a Jew. Although I was blonde with blue eyes like my mother, I had no papers to prove my identity. Secretly, I ate with pigs and slept in barns, until one day I stopped at a farm confiscated by a German who looked just like Hitler, mustache and all.
8: What do you want?
4: Do you have work for me here?
8: Yeah, there's plenty of work here, but you are just a boy.
4: Please give me a chance. I'll prove I'm a good worker.
8: Well, you're big enough to tend the cows and carry the water. How much do you want?
4: Give me food and a place to sleep. Then if you think I'm a good worker, you can pay me something.
8: All right. You can go to work. But show me your papers first.
4: I have no papers. They were lost.
8: Are you a Jew?
4: No, I'm not a Jew.
8: Are you lying to me?
4: No, I am Polish.
8: Then we won't worry about the papers. I'll see that you get them.
5: I went to work for him, and he let me sleep in the barn, where the straw was warm but full of lice. I ate my meals outside the kitchen door. Being a fanatical and influential Nazi, he quickly got identity papers showing I was Polish. I never let on that I understood German and learned that his sons were all fighting on the Russian front. He refused to pay me, but I stayed because I had food, enough to share with Polish neighbors. I was careful not to antagonize my cruel master, whose hatred exploded one day with bad news from Russia. I listened as I ate supper.
9: How can it be? All 6 of them dead? All my sons gone? The Russians will pay for this! The Russian dogs have killed my brothers and my sons, and all I have left is a Polish pig? Why should I make a good life for him when my sons lie dead in the snow? Huh? You tell me why! Tonight, I'll fix that Polish boy. The Schwein will learn how it feels to die. I'll kill him.
5: That night, I stuffed a sack with my few belongings, some bread and cured meat, and wearing as much clothing as I could because of the snow, I slipped away from the home I had known for a year. Somehow I would survive. I went to Warsaw briefly, then spent the rest of the winter as a vagabond, wandering from village to village. During spring, I met another Jewish boy. I told him I also was Jewish. After several months, he returned to the ghetto to see his parents. He was captured and dragged away by the German soldiers. I watched as the German army stormed the Warsaw ghetto and killed all the Jews who had dared to rebel. That summer, a Polish family in a nearby village took me in, and I spent a year there. When one of them asked me to commit sabotage by cutting telephone wires to the German air command, I did, and I was caught. Once again, I pretended not to understand German as they interrogated me, so they brought an interpreter.
6: First, tell me who it was that sent you here.
4: No one.
6: How did you come?
4: By myself.
6: Who gave you the wire cutters?
4: I found them.
6: Ah, we have a clever one here. If you tell us the truth, we'll let you go. Who sent you here?
4: This was sports for me. Adventure. I saw the wires, so I cut them, that's all.
6: Encourage him, Sergeant.
4: Ah!
6: Now, tell us the truth.
4: I did.
6: Throw some water on him, and then let him go out and follow him. If he doesn't tell you, then take you to the others. Kill him.
5: A soldier followed me as I staggered to a nearby village where an old woman saw my wounds and made such a fuss with the soldier that I escaped into the woods where I hid until nightfall. Under cover of darkness, I found my friends who nursed me back to health. By then, the Russian army was near. My friends had disappeared and food was impossible to find. I moved on, working or scrounging for food, always trying to stay ahead of the warring armies, the bombing, the starving, and the dangerous citizens. When war ended, Warsaw lay in ruins, like my life. A deep depression settled over me. How would I find my family?
6: Henrik! You survived!
4: Yes, and so did you. I only hope my family is alive. Have you seen them?
6: No, but this is not the only Red Cross center. There are others all over Europe. Someone has been found alive!
4: What are those numbers on people's arms?
6: The Germans did that when they sent them to concentration camps.
4: Oh, it's unbelievable, isn't it? To be free again. No more armbands, no more hiding.
6: No more Gestapo. Mm. But the Polish people are now incarnate of us. I'm getting out of Poland.
4: Can you?
6: Yes. There's a Jewish group that helps resettle people.
4: I have to find my family first. Nothing else matters.
1: Henrik's search would take him farther than he knew.
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5: I rode the rails, hunting all over Europe, but there was no trace of my family, no record of them anywhere. I returned to Warsaw disheartened and wandered the streets for weeks. Then my friend suggested I go to the Promised Land with other refugees, and hope blossomed in my heart. After nearly a year of waiting and a terrible storm at sea that nearly took us under, I arrived in Israel, where they gave me a new name, Zvi, and taught me a new language. I was immediately caught up in the war for survival there. Now, these guys who made these guns must be working for the Arabs. Half the time they misfire.
2: Did you know you were standing on a famous place?
5: Famous for what?
2: How well do you know the Bible?
5: I've never read it.
2: Then I'll tell you. This is where Joshua fought a great battle against the Amorites. He commanded the sun to stand still, and God heard him. The sun didn't move all day. The Bible says the Lord fought for Israel that day, and I believe God will fight for us again. Tonight, we will have victory.
5: I hope you're right, but I don't think God has much interest in what goes on here now.
2: They're calling a retreat.
5: We can't move. We're pinned down by those machine guns.
2: We've got to get out and find them first.
5: There's no place to hide. No cover.
2: Dodge me! I'm hit!
5: I'm coming!
2: It's bad. I'm bleeding bad.
5: Don't worry. I'll get you out of here, Carl. Hang on! Our losses were enormous. But I was not hit as I carried him out on my back. When we were safe again in camp, I sat outside alone with my thoughts. I could have died that day. I had been a fool. It was not my strength nor my wits that had saved me. It must have been God. But why? Ours had not been a religious home, so I didn't even know God. But one thing was certain. I wanted to know him now. So I started reading the Hebrew Bible. One day as I read outside the barrack, an older woman came through handing out little black books.
11: I'm from Switzerland. I'd like to give you a book.
5: What kind of book is it?
11: A New Testament, written in Hebrew.
5: And what is a New Testament?
11: It's part of the Bible. It will tell you about the Messiah.
5: Well, I've heard something about the Messiah, but all I know is the name.
11: Well, then this book will answer your questions. There is only one stipulation in my giving it to you. You must promise to read it.
5: Well, I'll be glad to read it, but my Hebrew is poor.
11: You read slowly, and you ask the Lord to help you understand what you read.
2: What starts your reading, Shri?
5: Part of the Bible.
2: I didn't know you were a religious Jew.
5: I can't say that I am religious, but this book says many good things to me. I don't understand everything yet, but I'm interested.
2: Is it Torah?
5: No, it's the New Testament.
2: That's not a book for Jews. It's just fairy tales made up by Christians.
5: I've read this book for many days, and it hasn't done me any harm.
2: If you're smart, you'll get rid of that book.
5: Finally, the war ended, and I began to sort out my life. But I couldn't stop reading the book. The parables the man Jesus told drew me like a magnet, and I carried the book everywhere. By then, I was also working in construction. One evening, as I passed through town, I heard singing about this Jesus and stopped to listen. Every night, I went back, but no one was there until Sunday. I was afraid to enter, afraid they would chase me away. The following Wednesday, I worked up the courage to enter. How strange it all was. I listened enthralled as a man spoke about Jesus, and I couldn't wait until the next meeting.
7: Read the Torah and see for yourself. God says only the blood sacrifice makes atonement for sin, because the penalty for sin is death. Even the prophet Ezekiel wrote in chapter 18, verse 20, "The soul that sinneth, it shall die." But God, in his great love for us, sent the Messiah to die in our place, to pay the penalty for our sins. Just as God provided a substitute ram instead of sacrificing Isaac, he sent his only son, Yeshua, as a lamb without blemish to make it possible for us to be saved from our sins. Verse 6 of Isaiah chapter 53 is for you, my friend. And it's speaking of Jesus when it says, "All we like sheep have gone astray. We have turned every one to his own way, and the Lord hath laid on him the iniquity of us all." And hundreds of years later, the Apostle John expresses the same truth in his first letter to the believers, chapter 4, verse 10. "Herein is love, not that we loved God, but that he loved us, and sent his Son to be the propitiation for our sins.
5: I was there every Wednesday and Sunday for weeks, soaking up the teaching, croaking out the songs. I loved what I heard, and yet, one night I went back to my barrack feeling depressed. As I lay on my bunk, I suddenly saw the problem. I needed to do something about what I heard. I needed to be saved. After the next meeting, I spoke with the pastor.
7: How can I help you, Zvi?
5: Well, tell me what I must do to be saved.
7: I'm delighted to tell you. But this is a very serious matter. It's not something you do lightly.
5: Oh, yes, I know. I've been thinking about it for a long time. But I must have peace with God. And I know it can only be found through Messiah.
7: If you accept Jesus as Messiah and Savior, you will be in for trouble. It's very difficult for people to live openly for Christ here in Israel. You may suffer. So you must be very sure, absolutely convinced it's what you want to do.
5: He suffered for me. It will be a privilege to suffer for him.
7: Good. The next question is, do you believe in Jesus as the Messiah? And are you willing to accept him as your Savior and Lord?
5: Yes, yes, without any question.
7: Let's pray together.
5: Peace and joy flooded my soul as God's love filled the void in my life left by the loss of my family and the trauma of war. When my boss asked why I was so happy and I told him about my salvation, he called me a traitor and fired me. Within days, God gave me another job. Some of my friends did not understand either.
2: How could you do this thing after what the Christians did to you?
5: I've read the New Testament many times, Carl, and Jesus speaks only of loving and helping, never hating and killing.
2: But you're a Jew!
5: Yes, I was an empty Jew. Now I've found peace. And who did this for me? The one who came to earth as a Jew, with Jewish followers. Carl, my friend, I cannot help how you feel toward me. But King David once said, when my father and mother forsake me, then the Lord will take me up. If I no longer have your friendship, then God will do this for me. But I will never stop being a friend to you.
2: Zvi, you're right. Please forgive me. Our friendship does not depend on what you believe. I will be your friend as long as I live.
5: God brought into my life a beautiful Jewish girl, and I fell deeply in love. She went to the believers' meeting with me for many months. I wanted to marry her. Esther, will you become my wife?
4: Yes, Zvi. I would be honored to be your wife.
5: You know, I am a believer and your family is hostile to my faith. Mm. You will have problems because of what I believe. Life may be very hard at times. I don't want you to say you accept Jesus as Messiah just because you are married to me. If you believe on him, it must be your own choice.
4: I'm not a child, Zvi. I know you believe in Messiah, and I am learning to love him, too. I am ready for whatever will come to both of us.
5: Then, let's find a rabbi to marry us. Esther and I were married and moved into an apartment big enough to invite friends in to visit. And our first visitors were believers. After they had gone, our landlord pounded on the door, angry that I had allowed Christians on his property. When he learned that I, too, was a believer, he flew into a rage and told us to move out and then left.
4: I can't believe the way he acted.
5: Did you hear him say I was no longer a Jew? He's willing to call me a Jew if there's a war and I have to fight, or if an Arab plants a bomb here in the neighborhood and I'm the one who disarms it, but when he disagrees with my religion, I'm no longer a Jew.
4: He sounded as though he means to make trouble for us.
5: Never mind. He'll get to know us and it'll be all right. But it wasn't all right. I'd come home and find Esther in tears because the neighborhood children had taunted her, even thrown stones at her and pulled her hair. I tried to talk with the landlord again, but he was implacable. We couldn't move, so I asked the Lord to help us. Two nights later, I heard a big thump above us. I rushed upstairs and found the landlord had collapsed with a heart attack. I rode with him in the ambulance to the hospital and went to visit him every evening. One night when I got home, I had some news for Esther.
4: How is he?
5: Coming home tomorrow. Do you know what he told me tonight? I am the only person who came to visit him during these past 2 weeks.
4: He has no friends?
5: Oh, none like Jesus. He thought I was helping him for money. I told him I don't want his money. I helped him in the name of the Lord.
4: Maybe he'll let us alone now.
5: He apologized, Esther. He said we would have no more trouble from him.
4: Oh, hallelujah!
5: The Lord has been so faithful. Esther was expecting our first baby when I was called away for Army Reserve duty. I came home just in time for the birth of our daughter.
4: What do you think?
5: Oh, she's the most beautiful baby in the world, Esther.
4: What name shall we give her, Svi?
5: I'd like to name her Ruth, after my mother.
4: Oh, good. Then Ruth it is.
5: God has been so good to us. My life was so bleak in Poland, and now look what he has done. He's made me rich beyond measure. What a God.
4: You look so happy, Svi.
5: I am. We had big discussion at camp, and I had a chance to witness to a big group of men.
4: They listened.
5: Yes, yes. They couldn't understand how God could have a son. I reminded them how God was able to part the Red Sea, and they believed that. And God gave Sarah a baby when she was old and barren, and they believed that. And God fed our fathers in the wilderness for 40 years with manna.
4: Oh, nothing is impossible with God.
5: That's what one of the men said. And it's true. Look at what he's done in my life.
1: Friend, if you would like to know the living God who died and rose again for your salvation, there's no better time than right now to turn from your sins and invite him into your heart and life. For whosoever shall call upon the name of the Lord shall be saved. That's according to Romans chapter 10, verse 13.
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1: With SRN News, I'm Jason Walker. A Secret Service agent arrested for allegedly participating in a severe college hazing incident.
2: Florida authorities have arrested a U.S. Secret Service agent and two other men on felony charges, saying they committed brutal beatings as part of a fraternity hazing ritual. One of the defendants, 29-year-old Marquez Christopher Pinder, is an agent in the Miami field office and is now on administrative leave. Pinder and the two other defendants are charged with felony hazing, aggravated battery, and attempted manslaughter. Pinder's arrest warrants says a University of Miami graduate student and another young man required hospitalization for severe injuries after they were beaten with paddles and canes in April. I'm Lisa Dwyer.
1: Ukrainian President Volodymyr Zelensky says that Ukraine-UK relations remain very strong, that in the face of global challenges, he has met with the new Prime Minister, Andy Burnham.
3: Our relationship with the UK is stronger than ever. And I thank Andy for his commitment to this partnership and for giving so much attention to defense and to our security.
1: Two leaders meeting Monday at a British naval base in Portsmouth. Mediators have made progress in efforts to bring the United States and Iran back to negotiations. Mediators led by Qatar and Pakistan, working to bridge the gap between Washington and Tehran. Philippine President Ferdinand Marcos Jr. blasting China in his State of the Union address. He says the government will defend a 2016 arbitration ruling that invalidated Beijing's expansive claims in the disputed South China Sea. This is SRN News. A new report on young adults and their faith.
4: It comes from the Church of England, and it reports that millennials and members of Generation Z often get interested in Christianity through social media and other online content. But the study also finds that it takes a personal encounter for a young adult to take the next step and accept Christ. Church officials say this shows how important personal evangelism continues to be, even in the age of the Internet. Michael Harrington reporting.
1: The political calculus on abortion changing in the wake of Roe v. Wade's appeal. Now, researchers at Hartwick College say one of the most striking changes concerns who cares most about abortion. For decades, the issue was a higher priority for Republicans and those identifying as pro-life. That has flipped, apparently, with Democrats and Americans who support abortion now more likely to say the procedure is a political factor. This is SRN News. Seth Soutell takes a look at the stock market.
5: Stocks drifted to a mixed close on Wall Street and oil prices fell after the U.S. and Iran paused their attacks. The S&P 500 ended barely changed Monday. The Dow rose 262 points. That's about 0.5%. The Nasdaq composite fell 0.2%. The Nasdaq was weighed down by a 5% drop in the AI chip giant Nvidia. After shooting as high as $102 a barrel last week, Brent crude fell 6.3% to settle at $85 a barrel. Treasury yields moved lower in the bond market. The yield on the 10-year Treasury fell to 4.65%. Seth Soutell, New York.
1: Cracker Barrel CEO stepping down nearly 1 year after an attempted rebrand of the chain led to fierce customer backlash. Julie Messino will step down next month, but will remain in the company until October in an advisory capacity. More details, srnnews.com.
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8: Thank you for joining us on Crosstalk here on VCY America. As we do get started today, just appreciate your prayers for our state, as in the southeast Wisconsin, more the Fox Valley region of the state, some severe weather, tornadoes that have been striking the area.

0: days of strikes, the United States has paused its military actions against Iran, hoping for diplomacy to take place. The U.S. ambassador to the United Nations, Mike Wall, said yesterday that the president was giving talks some space. He's giving a little bit of room, he said. A senior official in the Trump administration said the president has always been clear that his preference is diplomacy, but he has shown Iran that what will happen if they fail to come to the table in a serious way. Well, today Iran says it is still in control of the Strait of Hormuz and is not seeking to resume peace talks with the United States. As a matter of fact, a spokesperson for Iran's foreign ministry, Esmail Baghaei, said Iran has not asked to resume peace talks with the United States. Last week, WNG.org reported that Iran's Ministry of Intelligence recently classified several Persian-language Christian satellite TV broadcasters as hostile organizations, saying such Christian broadcasters were being banned alongside other groups like Voice of America, BBC Persian, and Israeli outlets. He said Iranian authorities said anyone cooperating with such organizations could face charges under the country's recently expanded espionage laws. According to Open Doors, at least five Christians already face opposition. In times like these, friends, the gospel is needed more than ever. So what really is going on in Iran right now? Today we're going to give you a glimpse from an insider who was born and raised there, whom God miraculously saved and has ministry that is reaching Iran. Joining us today, we welcome back to our studio Michael Girmi. He is a former Muslim born into a Shia family in Iran. In this setting, he learned to practice Islam. He prayed five times a day toward Mecca. He fasted during Ramadan. He practiced self-mutilation for the cause of Allah. He migrated to Australia in 2006 and in 2009 placed his trust in Jesus Christ. He later moved to the States where he is a missionary with Baptist World Mission and now proclaims the gospel to Islamic nations by satellite TV, satellite radio, internet radio. He's written several Farsi Christian books and desires to plant churches around the world where Persians are scattered. And Michael, good to have you with us today.
1: So good to be here with you, Jim.
0: Michael, you were first with us on Crosstalk in 2019, and you shared your testimony in great deal. You had a burden back then to reach Persians with the gospel. And in light of all that's transpired in the last several years, your zeal only intensifies. Tell us what compels you. Tell us about your burden for the people of Iran.
1: Well, when I got saved, the transformation was just amazing, how the Lord changed my life, forgave my sins, and a lot of bad habits like drinking and everything that the Lord transformed, freed me from those. And I saw that this is not another religion. Jesus is alive. He's working and he's changing you. So I was so burdened to reach my family, and I called my family back in Iran, tried to tell them the good news and my decisions that I made. And my mom picked up the phone, and I told her about my conversion, and she got so angry, and she cursed me. And I tried to share the love of Jesus with her, and she got more mad and angry, and called them again, tried to witness to them, and it didn't work. So I started praying. I said, Lord, my family, they don't listen to me. Would you help me that one day I could preach the gospel, maybe through TV, that my family may watch me on TV and hear the gospel, and that way maybe they get saved. So I was burdened for my family, but also for my fellow Iranians. Mm-hmm. And so that was the prayer since my salvation. And the Lord prepared me, called me to Bible college, and trained me to witness. And I didn't know how to witness to my mom. And I told her that I just became Christian, didn't know how to witness. But the Lord prepared me, and he called me to start a church in Sydney in Australia and preach. So I learned to preach. And in 2018, the Lord led me to come to America through CRI, Christian Radio International, that invited me to come to America to get the gospel to Iran through satellite TV and radio. And I just immediately, I knew that the Lord answered my prayer. Because I was praying that for a long time to get the gospel to Iran, because I mm-hmm. couldn't go back to Iran because the door is closed for the missionaries to go there. And mm-hmm. the Bibles are banned. the only way to get the gospel to Iran would be through

0: media, satellite TV and radio. And that's what I was burdened for years. And the Lord had to prepare me to bring me to that point and then open the door for me to get the gospel to Iran, which is what I've been doing since 2018. And people are hearing the gospel in Iran. Amen. I'm so thankful.
1: Yes, indeed. Any idea how large the true church is in Iran, the number of Christians that would be in the nation?
0: There are speculations out there. It's hard to tell because the government doesn't tell you how many Christians are there in Iran. Even if you convert from Islam to Christianity in Iran, you're not considered as a Christian, as a convert. You are born as a Muslim, you stay a Muslim till you die. Mm-hmm. So they don't tell you anything about the number of Christians, but the way that the viewers that we have through those satellite TV and there is speculation that they could be between 1 to 2 million Christians in Iran today. Okay. In Shah's time, when Ayatollah took over the country, we had only 500 born-again Christians and many Catholics, but only 500 born-again Christians. But Ayatollah did an amazing job how he caused a lot of people to come out of Islam and to seek the truth. They realized that this is not the way to God. Mm-hmm. There's no answer in Islam. It destroyed our country. So a lot of people are coming out of Islam and they're seeking the truth. And when they seek the truth, they found Jesus.
1: Amen.
0: Many have found Jesus Christ in Iran.
1: Amen. Well, I think you were with us early this year, and we were talking about the current situation, but many times we have, the media that will taint the picture of what's happening. You have communications going back into Iran. What are you hearing from within the country as to what's going on right now? We certainly see we just had 13 days of bombings taking place in Iran. We've seen the warnings that have come that if you send one missile at any vessel, will come in and destroy a bridge or will destroy a power plant there. What are you learning from within the country as far as the mood, the attitude of the people and what's taking place?
0: Well, at the beginning of American strike, people were so hopeful. They were asking Trump to come and help us, and they wrote on the wall. And they were so hopeful that America is going to overthrow this regime and free them from oppression. But then the war took place, 12 days of war, and then 40 days of war, and the regime remained in power, and the inflation went up over 100%, and price of food and everything has gone up, and people are suffering there. A lot of people are just in devastation. Terrible situation. They can't afford to eat three meals a day. It's very bad. And then Donald Trump has been trying to negotiate, and people are really frustrated. And they say, we don't want negotiation with terrorists. You just don't negotiate with those who kill you and destroy people. They killed over 50,000 people in Iran. And so they are so frustrated. They realize that Donald Trump is not their hope. And they are very frustrated. So they looking for opportunity that they would be able to rise up again to overthrow the regime. But I have some disciples that I disciple over online in Iran. And they told me that during the war, when internet was disconnected for about 3 months, and they couldn't join my class, and after reconnection, and they joined my class, and they were telling me how people were open, and they were sharing the gospel during the war with people, and a lot of people were so open, and they led so many Iranian people to the Lord during the war. So you see,
1: wow,
0: when evil happens, God works, because people are, hopeless. They see bomb coming on their head and their houses and a terrible situation, and they look to God. And when you share that love of Jesus Christ with them, they open to hear that.
1: You mentioned the word oppression just a bit ago, and I just read a story recently that even amidst the war, that the Islamic Republic still finds time to flog a woman for her music. They said that this young Iranian singer, Anita Pappist, sentenced to 74 lashes. Her crime was singing and uploading her video on Instagram, and then they also confiscated her passport. Why would Iran crack down on singers?
0: Because it's Islamic law. Islam hates music. Music is unclean. It's haram, religiously unclean. And they've been doing this from beginning of the revolution in Iran. And I remember even as a child, I was like 6, 7 years old, and my dad was driving car, and we had cassette tape. Pop music, and we were listening to it, and there were checkpoints, and when we got there, I was terrified, because they come, they investigate the car to see if there is cassette tape, if there is any suspicious things in the car, and I was terrified, because music is haram, and any time they get defeated by the enemy, like America or Israel, and they can't retaliate, they can't destroy the enemy. So they go after their own people. They kind of take revenge on their own people by, those who sing. They oppress them. Those who are political, activists, and they arrest them. Those who are Christians, they go after them.
1: And when they say like 74 lashes, describe that. What is used in a punishment like that?
0: They use...
1: Like a whip or a belt?
0: Yeah, like a whip. I've seen belt myself, and also whip as well. Like I remember one guy drank alcohol, and for drinking alcohol, and they brought him at front of people in the middle of town, and they laid him on a table, and they flogged them with a whip. I remember it was like 40 flogs. They whipped them. So they use different devices, and it's really hard.
1: Yeah.
0: And I've seen so many execution hanging people over just nothing, over really nothing, like drinking alcohol or listening to music.
1: Michael Guermey with us in studio today. We're going to take a quick break here on the program and continue on in our discussion, really gaining an insider's perspective as to what is taking place. And we're actually going to even go back to learn about that transition that happened back in 1979 as well, with the pushing out of the Shah and also putting in the Ayatollah regime. Michael Guermey, our guest, back in 1 minute. 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

0: Back to Genesis with Dr. John Morris, scientist and creation seminar speaker with the Institute for Creation Research. Dr. Morris, do creationists sometimes use bogus arguments for creation?
1: Unfortunately, they do, Chris. Some favorite arguments that sound so good really aren't well established. Thankfully, there is plenty of good evidence that creationists can use. One example of an outdated argument is the possible human footprints found in the same strata as dinosaur footprints in Texas. Now, I was one of the original developers of this theory and published the authoritative book on it. But the more research we did, the more we saw problems. So I removed my book from the market and we no longer use that claim. I feel it's too ambiguous to use. Now, others still do use that argument, and while I don't oppose them, I do encourage them to use the better evidence. True evidence for creation is strong and convincing, especially as we use that back to Genesis perspective.
2: This is Chris O'Brien. Thanks for going back to Genesis.
3: This is Crosstalk on VCY America. Michael Gearmey in studio with us today. He is a former Muslim born into a Shia family. And he practiced Islam. I mean, he went through the rituals. He prayed five times a day. He fasted during Ramadan. In his previous interview, he even described the self-mutilation he did for the cause of Allah. And he followed it to his very ability. When he was overwhelmed at a time of not doing the daily prayers and recognized how many times, how many days be his entire life, he would have to try and say prayers in order to find favor with Allah once again. Well, he found Jesus instead, and we praise God for that, and now is ministering through an organization, Baptist World Mission, proclaiming the gospel now to Islamic nations, and uses satellite radio and television and internet in order to minister and also publish items in Farsi as well. We were talking about the very oppressive regime that's going on right now, and many may not realize this, or because the media really doesn't cover this very much, but there's been a lot of executions that have taken place in Iran for very simple offenses that have taken place. And Christianity is not tolerated, is it? I mean, a Muslim who converts to Christianity?
4: Not at all. It's not tolerated because it goes back to Muhammad, the beginning of Islam. Because in Islam, if you convert to other religion, if you renounce your faith in Islam, and then there's punishment for you. Like, for example, Quran chapter 2, verse 217 says, whoever among you, among Muslim, turns back from his religion, that's religion of Islam, and dies while a disbeliever, their deeds become worthless in this world and hereafter. Or Quran chapter 437 says, indeed, those who believed, then disbelieved, then increased in disbelief, Allah will not forgive them nor guide them to a way. So this is what Quran is teaching. But then there's Hadith, which is the commentary on the Quran. For example, Sahih al-Bukhari says, whoever changes his religion, kill him. So this is what the commentary says, that whoever changes his religion, that means from Islam to any other religion, kill him. So that's what Islam teaches. That's the ideology. So that's why in Iran or any country that, operated by Sharia law, you're going to be killed if you convert from Islam to Christianity or to any other religion.
3: Now, through your ministry that you've had getting the gospel into Iran, there have been people who come to faith through this. Their lives are in jeopardy.
4: Yes, exactly. We've seen over and over these Christians who converted from Islam, they've been tortured, arrested, imprisoned. They just increased persecuting Christians lately, just during the war and after the war. It's been happening since the revolution and it's going on.
3: Yeah.
4: And Donald Trump thinks that there's a regime change in Iran because all the leaders are dead. Now we have new leaders. They are more friendly. They are not. You ask average Persian in Iran, they'll tell you that the regime is not changed. In fact, it's more aggressive in Iran. They oppress people. They torture and they imprison people all the time.
3: What has to be done to make a regime change? What would have to happen? Is it taking out the IRGC? Are they part of the regime? Or what would happen? I mean, we have, and I'll bring another aspect into this as well, and that is the son of the Ayatollah, Mutshaba. Do we know his whereabouts? Is he calling the shots? So what do you know from internally as to what would it take to have? What would a regime change look like?
4: Yeah, well, when I read the Bible, I don't see the regime change till Jesus comes back and he's going to change the regime. In Jeremiah 49, verse 34 to 39, it talks about that he's going to change the regime. And the end time Iranian regime is very anti-Semitic, and they come against Israel to destroy it. In Ezekiel 38 and 39, we read about that. And to change the regime, it's not easy. Iran is a big country, and they have military bases all over Iran in many places. It's just hard to destroy them all. And the only way to change the regime is to get the gospel to Iran so people can hear. And as people get saved, Islam will lose power. They're going to lose power, and they're going to the country will turn into, you know, a better country, a free country by giving the gospel, I believe. It's not easy to change the regime in Iran.
3: I'd like to go back to 1979 when Ronald Reagan was running for president, and he was criticizing Jimmy Carter for what he said was betraying the Shah of Iran. He said, called it a stain of shame on America's record. Let's listen exactly what he said, and then we'll have you comment.
5: I did criticize the president because of our undercutting of what was a stalwart ally, the Shah of Iran. And I am not at all convinced that he was that far out of line with his people, or that they wanted that to happen. The Shah had done our bidding and carried our load in the Middle East for quite some time. And I did think that it was a blot on our record that we let him down. Have things gotten better? The Shah, whatever he might have done, was building low-cost housing, had taken land away from the mullahs and was distributing it to the peasants so they could be landowners, things of that kind. But we turned it over to a maniacal fanatic who has slaughtered thousands and thousands of people, calling it executions.
3: That was 1979, and so much more has happened since that time as well.
4: Yes, I believe this is spiritual. I know that some leaders, a president like Carter, had a role on bringing the Ayatollah, but I think it was spiritual. What it was that Shah, before Shah had a good relationship with Israel. We always had friendship with Israel, and we had many ties with them economically or militarily, and in many ways, and Iran was thriving because of that. But then after Yom Kippur, the war, the 6 days war that took place, Shah distanced himself from Israel, and they started supporting Arabs against Israel. And there's eternal principle in Genesis 12. God said to Abraham, I will bless them that bless thee and curse him that curses thee. Hmm. So because of that, God had to be true to his word. So Shah, because of what he did, he distanced himself from Israel to be like hostile to Israel a little bit. And God said, okay, your days are numbered. And God had to remove him. And he brought Ayatollah. And I believe that the reason that God raised Ayatollah, it's like Pharaoh. You know how God raised Pharaoh, hardened his heart as well, so that he would show his power, doing 10 miracles and showing his power. It says that the Egyptians may know that I am the Lord. Mm-hmm. There was like evangelistic purpose there, that God was trying to reach out to Egyptians through raising Pharaoh, coming against his own people, Israel. So I believe that in end time, we are in end time, and God raised this Ayatollah, this evil regime, evil leader, to come against Israel. That's going to take place according to Ezekiel 38. And if you read Ezekiel 38 and 39, it says that the nations may know that I am the Lord. Hmm. It uses same language. God is raising Gog and Magog nation, and Persia is the first country to come alive with Gog and Magog, and other countries like Turkey and and Ethiopia and so on, all Islamic countries with Gog and Magog, and God is going to reach out to people. People will realize that God is fighting for Israel. Mm-hmm. Their God is the true God. And so that's why God raised Ayatollah. And he rejected Shah because he wasn't supportive of Israel. He distanced himself and he supported the enemies of Israel. I think that was spiritual. Mm-hmm. Yeah, Carter, yes, he had a role to facilitate the change of regime in Iran in 1979, but it was spiritual.
3: God ordains
4: Yes. The
3: countries of the world and the leaders of the world and the actions and so forth. I find that interesting. And we see, as with Pharaoh, it was first Pharaoh hardening his own heart, and after a time, then God hardened Pharaoh's heart. Pharaoh had rejected God mm-hmm. for so long. Okay, Pharaoh, go your way, and harden his heart. Yes,
4: exactly.
3: And we see that perhaps happening right now as well.
4: Yes, and mm-hmm. now this Mujtaba, the son of Ayatollah, he is even more harder, apparently, what mm-hmm. I'm hearing. So,
3: from your sources, does anybody know where he is?
4: Nobody knows where he is. Even one of the main leaders in Iran, mm-hmm. he says that, "I hope that Mujtaba is in a good health." He doesn't know where he is, but he's hoping that he's, wherever he is in good health.
3: Yeah.
4: Even leaders in Iran don't mm-hmm. know.
3: But as we see the negotiations taking place, and now we have this couple-day pause. I think we're in the third day of the pause right now. President Trump hoping for a deal, but you're saying waiting and negotiating a deal is not going to work.
4: I don't believe it's going to work mm-hmm. because they have been negotiating so many times. Mm-hmm. Last time when they agreed on ceasefire, the next day, very next day, Iranian regime, they struck a ship there in the Strait of Hormuz. Mm-hmm. They broke their word, the ceasefire. So negotiation is not going to work mm-hmm. because they're kind of serving Allah. They have higher purpose, what they believe. So, and they consider America as a great Satan. So they just using this negotiation somehow, and their purpose is to serve Allah.
3: Mm-hmm.
4: So they're not going to be true to their word.
3: Yeah, I just read an article on Jihad Watch this morning indicating that there was Hezbollah said no path remains except jihad. That's really the bottom line with Islam, yes, isn't it? Is
4: exactly.
3: jihad?
4: Jihad. That's the way. That's the only way that you are entered into paradise. You have to do jihad, kill mm-hmm. the infidels, or be killed for the cause of Allah. That's the only way that you have hope of heaven, according to Islam.
3: My.
4: Yes, that's the way that they evangelize, by jihad.
3: Wow, wow. And you had that fear yourself growing up as a Muslim.
4: Absolutely, mm-hmm. yes. Fear of going to hell. I always lived with that fear of going to hell. But when I heard the love of Jesus, the way that he died on the cross, he paid the penalty of our sins, and we don't have to be afraid of going to hell because he covered your sins with his blood.
3: Amen.
4: And when I called on Jesus' name, on that day, for whosoever shall call upon the name of the Lord shall be saved. Immediately, I just knew in my heart that my sins were forgiven. All fear was gone. I was just rejoicing. I've been happy since then. Hmm. I know that if I die, I'll be in heaven because of his grace.
3: Yes.
4: Because of what he's done on the cross for
3: and
4: us.
3: And it's not through merit of your own. I mean, you had to serve Allah, and you had to have so many prayers and you know, follow the cause of jihad. Now you've got true freedom.
4: Yes. It's a work-based religion mm-hmm. in Islam. You have to do those rituals and jihad to be able to have some points to go to heaven. But we don't have to do that. Jesus, we can't even do it because we sin more than we do good.
3: Yeah.
4: So we need the mercy of God, the grace of God that is through Jesus.
3: Amen. Well, we're going to take a quick break, and when we come back, I want to learn more about your programming into Iran and reaching Persians with the gospel message, and because there have been threats that have come out against those who do so, and anyone cooperating with such organizations could face charges under their espionage laws in Iran. So we'll be back in 1 minute. We're talking with Michael Giermy today here on Crosstalk, and be ready to jot down a website that he has as well. We'll be sharing that with you momentarily, and as well as way that you can be in active prayer for the Persian-speaking people, not just in Iran, but around the world as well. Back in a minute here on Crosstalk.
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3: We're taking a look at Iran today from an insider's perspective. Our guest, Michael Girmi, born there and lived there many years into a Shia Muslim family, now witnessing back into Persia, into Iran with Farsi-speaking people. And Michael, if you would just share a word about your ministry as well. You've been delivering programs into Iran for some time.
4: Yes. Yeah, it's been since 2018 that we've been delivering through Channel 7, it's called, in Iran. There are about four different outlets, and all four of them lately cracked down kind of by Ministry of Intelligence just lately. Mm-hmm. They increase pressure on those channels. Not channels, they can't do it directly to destroy, because all of them are airing from the West, from America and other places into Iran through satellite TV. Mm-hmm. And those channels like Nejat, Mohabbat, and Sat 7 Pars, and Channel 7. Channel 7 is the one that I'm using to get the gospel there. And the Lord is using those channels, obviously. That's the only way that people are able to hear the gospel. There's no churches to go to. There are many underground churches that are formed because of this media ministry in mm-hmm. Iran. There are so many of them now. But there's no physical church to go to hear God's word. And Bibles are banned. Missionaries can't go there. So the only hope for people in Iran is media, the media to hear the gospel.
3: And media is offshore. It's not in the country. It's beaming in there. And they cut off internet for a time. But I believe, was it Starlink that brought things back up again through Elon Musk?
4: Starlink helped a little bit, but not everybody was able to use Starlink because you have to pay a little bit, to be able to access internet, but some people were able to access. But then after 3 months, the internet was reconnected, and mm-hmm. people are able to tune in again and through social media. But satellite TV has been on all the time because they're not able to, block that. The signal comes through the air, the gospel comes through the air, and not even government is able to stop that.
3: But do they see homes with receiving dishes?
4: They do, because there are so many dishes there. They say that there are 60 million dishes.
3: Wow.
4: Out of 90 million population of Iran, 60 million people have satellite dishes. So it's out of control. And the authorities, sometimes they take the dishes down, but then people keep buying them in black markets. Mm-hmm. In fact, I used to install those satellite dishes. My brother had an electronic shop, and we were selling receiver and satellite dishes, and my job was to install them and prepare them for my future ministry that I had no idea what I'm going to do in the future. But I was installing those satellite dishes on top of roofs at nighttime, because you don't do it daytime because you could be in trouble for installing them. But yeah, it comes through the air, and it's out of control.
3: Well, what kind of response have you seen to broadcasting into Iran?
4: People respond to those outlets like Channel 7, mm-hmm. and there are so many stories, and I'm. Let me tell you a story of Minu. Minu was 28 years old, young girl, and she grew up in a neighborhood, and there was a mosque in her neighborhood, and there was this couple, older lady, Papa Rahmat and Mama Mehtab were their names. And so those couple, elder couple, they were kind of keeping the mosque there. They were inviting kids to come, and they were teaching these kids from the Quran. And Minu was one of those kids who was attending there. But then as she grew up, she couldn't continue going to mosque. And so she ended up going to Turkey one day as an adult, and she went to stay in her friend's home in Turkey. And she noticed that her friend converted to Christianity from Islam. And her friend shared the gospel with her, and Minu trusted Jesus as her savior. And then when she went back to Iran, and she wanted to go and visit those couple, the elder couple who were keeping the mosque. And she said, I'm going to read what she said, and I'm quoting, "One day, walking down the street, I ran into Papa Rahmat. He had aged, but his face was bright and full of smiles. I asked him about Mama Mehtab, that is his wife, and started witnessing to him, telling him how I had met Jesus and how he had changed my life. After hearing my testimony, he said, please come to the mosque and tell this yourself to Mama Mehtab, and I accepted. When we entered the mosque, Mama Mehtab greeted us warmly. Papa Rahmat told her, Minu wants to tell you and me some good news. As I shared about how Jesus, who Jesus is, and the fact that we are all sinners, but Jesus is the Savior who can take away our sins, tears rolled down their cheeks and they kissed my forehead. I thought, praise the Lord, they are touched and their heart is ready. Now I can lead them to receive Christ. But Mama Mehtab said, come inside my house, I want to show you something. I took up my shoes and entered their one-room apartment. What I saw stunned me. They had a TV and a program from Shabaki Channel 7 was on. I looked into their eyes with astonishment and asked them, what is this? They laughed and told me, 2 years ago, we were tired of watching the government channels, so we asked the mosque-leading mullah to buy us a satellite dish. He was kind enough to do that. The young man who installed our dish set our first channel to Channel 7, Christian channel. He told us this is a good channel. Watch it and it will help you in your old age. We believe he was a Christian himself. So we started watching that channel. We heard the testimonies of many Muslims, young and old, who had become Christians and their lives had changed. We heard about God's love for all, including us. We learned about who Jesus is and what he did on the cross. So one day, wholeheartedly, we knelt down by our TV set and repeated the prayer of salvation with the host. And he goes on to say that she mentioned that this couple took her to mosque, and they said, I'm going to show you something. So they took her to mosque, and apparently they were a group of people having Bible study in the mosque. Because they were keeping the mosque and they were able to lead others to the Lord, and they were having Bible study in a mosque because of this media ministry satellite.
3: Praise the Lord. Yeah. Praise the Lord.
4: Yeah, the Lord is working there.
3: And you've had many opportunities for correspondence back and forth by email and even phone call.
4: I do through usually WhatsApp. Mm-hmm. I get some correspondence from people, and a young boy called me from 14 years old, and he told me that he's a Christian. I'm like, how did you become Christian? And he said he noticed his neighbors, they were so different, they were changed, and he asked them what's happening, and they were able to share the gospel with him, and he also became a Christian.
3: Wow.
4: and he has been watching those satellite Christian channel as well.
3: And it's not just, and you've got a studio in your home to prepare these broadcasts and get them out. But it's not only this means, but you also have been engaged in the establishment of meeting Persians right here in the United States as well, and ministering to them, and you desire to see such churches established right here in the States.
4: Yes, the Lord has been using me to reach other Iranians who are scattered. Mm-hmm. They are outside of Iran, and we went to other countries in the Middle East who you know, that Persians are. We were able to plant two churches in the Middle East, and then in 2023, the Lord led us to go to Canada in Vancouver. We shared the gospel, we preached the gospel, evangelized Persians there, and we saw another Iranian church planted in Vancouver.
3: Wonderful.
4: And I was just in Armenia just lately, a couple of months ago, and we evangelized, we reached out to Persians and mm-hmm. drivers, truck drivers who were coming, going out of Iran, importing and exporting. And we reached them with the gospel. They took the gospel of John. I took gospel of John in Farsi, handed them, and many of them took the gospel back to Iran. Mm. And we saw 28 souls, Iranian Muslims, saved, and 18 got baptized. The Lord has been working in a mighty way. Iranians are open. And another couple right here in Milwaukee, she is a student at university, and her husband is came as companion visa, and I was able to lead them to the Lord as well. I met them in university campus, mm-hmm. and her brother came and shared the gospel with him. He got saved, and he's another brother who was in North Dakota. He also came, and he also trusted Jesus as his Savior. The Lord is working.
3: Amen.
4: Iranians are open. They are so sick of Islam. They are so open-minded. You know, they're not like Arabs or Afghanis. Afghanis and Arabs are a little bit close-minded. They just zealous. They have zeal and without knowledge mm-hmm. towards Islam.
3: Yeah.
4: But Iranians are very open-minded, and when they hear the love of Jesus Christ, they want to trust Jesus.
3: Amen.
4: And they are open.
3: Our guest today, Michael Giermy, and friends, his website, you can jot it down. It's Besharet.tv. That's B-E-S-H-A-R-A-T. Besharet.tv/English. And you'll be able to see the English version of his site. That's Besharet, B-E-S-H-A-R-A-T. 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We'd like to open our phone lines today. If you have a question you'd like to ask of Michael as it relates to things that are happening in Iran right now, maybe instead of ministering and witnessing to Muslims, reaching them with the gospel message, and certainly the current situation going on, our phone number here to Crosstalk today, 800-733-9829. That's 1-800-733-9829. 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
4: Pray for believers in Iran, because they are in risk of, you know, being imprisoned, even being killed. Pray for them that they would evangelize, even in spite of persecution, that they would be bold. I know it's hard, but the gospel has to be published in Iran. So pray for them to be bold. Pray also for their safety, obviously. As they do it wisely, and the gospel would spread in Iran. That regime may be changed that way through mm-hmm. spreading of the gospel.
3: Yeah, it's not going to be a political solution.
4: No, it's not.
3: It's a spiritual.
4: It is, always.
3: Michael Giermy with us today. Our phone number to Crosstalk, 800-733-9829. That's 1-800-733-9829. 9829. If you have a question as to what's going on right now with Iran, and really from an insider's perspective, rather than being filtered through the legacy media today, great chance to call and even quiz on some of the current events that are taking place there in the Middle East as it relates to this war with Iran, the negotiations, etc. Our number 800-733-9829. 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

0: For the Worldview Report, I'm Brandon House. 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This week aboard Air Force One, President Trump said it again. This is the third or fourth time he has said that Israel would not exist if it was not for him. Well, folks, we certainly appreciate the president and his administration standing with Israel in their, well, for their protection. But the statement that he keeps making, that Israel wouldn't exist without him, is a very dangerous statement, because we know that God is the one that protects Israel. He has promised to protect Israel. And yet I'm concerned for President Trump that a Nebuchadnezzar moment may be coming, that God may have to, well, humble President Trump and also judge America at the same time in order for the world to see that he is God. He is a jealous God. Let's pray that President Trump stops saying this and understands it is God who neither sleeps nor slumbers and is the one that protects Israel.
1: Getting an insider's look at the matter with Iran right now. And according to our guest today, regime change is not going to happen through negotiations. It's not going to happen militarily. No, it's a spiritual battle that is going on. And regime change will take place when people come face to face with Jesus Christ as Savior and to trust Him. Our number to crosstalk, 800-733-9829. We have JT calling in from Josephine, Texas. Hi, JT. You're on the air.
2: Hi, my question was, how can churches here in America and perhaps in other Western countries help places like Iran to facilitate the gospel? You know, is there channels that we can send Bibles to, or gospel tracts, or, you know, things of that nature that, you know, can facilitate the gospel a little bit more towards those heavily Muslim countries?
1: Mm-hmm. Thank you.
3: Thank you. Thank you. Yeah, just supporting, like, printing of the Bibles and tracts, as you mentioned, and especially just getting the gospel through media. We pay $20,000 per year, so it's costly. So we have money here in America. We could help in to print Bibles to get the gospel there through, you know, satellite TV and printing tracts. And there are some people there. We have, they are able to smuggle Bibles and tracts into Iran. It's not easy, but it's a little bit doable, but it takes, you know, some help and support to be able to do that.
1: Mm-hmm. So it costs your ministry $20,000 a year?
3: Per year, yeah.
1: Yeah.
3: By the year time.
1: Well, and the best way to contact you is through Baptist World Mission, is it?
3: It is,
1: that
3: yeah.
1: Right? BaptistWorldMission.org, and you can even click on the Germi family, G-E-R-M-I, and get more information there. But very costly to do what they're doing, but when we see lives changed by Jesus Christ, what price do you put on that?
3: Amen.
1: Yeah, indeed, that is taking place. The whole matter here of Iran, Israel, the United States right now, what is it that is driving the hate against Israel by Iran, by the Iranian regime? Why do they hate Israel so much?
3: Because of teaching of the Quran.
1: Mm-hmm.
3: Quran says that people of the book, that are Christians and Jews, they are worst of all creatures, worse than pigs and animals.
1: Mm-hmm.
3: And so because of that, they have to hate Israel. And Americans, they are Christians. They are people of the book as well.
1: Mm-hmm.
3: So you have to be enemies with them and curse them. And I grew up cursing America and Israel.
1: Wow.
3: Because of that ideology. They teach us from the Quran that they are great Satan, America, mm-hmm. and little Satan, Israel. So you have to hate them. And I learned this from my, you know, first grade up.
1: Wow, to hate them.
3: They tell you to hate them.
1: It's ingrained in you. You're indoctrinated from young age on.
3: Yes.
1: Mm-hmm. And friends, certainly that hatred is built and going there. And the number is to us here, 800-733-9829. We've got Steve calling in from Felton, Pennsylvania. Steve, you're on the air.
4: Hi there. I just have a brief question, and that's this. given the fact that there are perhaps maybe 1 or 2 million Iranians that may have become Christians, is there any possibility that they may have an influence on a future Iranian government?
1: Any way that the Christians can have a future on the future
4: influence.
1: Iranian government? An influence?
4: Yes, on the Iranian government
1: okay.
4: in the future.
1: Okay. How can Christians have that influence, Michael, on the Iranian government?
3: If their number grows and there are many Christians and they start a party there mm-hmm. in Iran, that's possible. But at this time, they are very minorities mm-hmm. and they're not able to have a voice. And in fact, if you, you know, tell them that you're a Christian and you try to say whatever you say and raise mm-hmm. your voice, you'll be persecuted.
1: Yeah.
3: Not possible.
4: Would you say probably the best thing would be for Christians just simply, I guess, to pray for their government and pray that God would work in miraculous ways and perhaps even converting many government officials to Christ?
3: Yes, exactly. That's possible. Just pray for them and maybe find an individual if you are able to find and share the gospel. You are able to do that. That would be just one at a time. That is possible.
1: And praying specifically for that, Steve, and indeed for Iranian officials. And we've seen, you know, in past, you know, situations, I think of Obadiah, who was in King Ahab's regime, and how he hid the Christians by 50 in a cave and provided for them. And God can raise up believers even in an oppressive Iranian regime as well.
4: Just want to let you know that I am actually praying in that respect for Iran and for the Iranian people that might actually occur in, Iran.
1: Amen.
3: Thank you so much.
1: Thank you, Steve. Appreciate the call here today. And so many times we undervalue the power of prayer, don't we?
3: Yes, we do. In fact, that's the only way that God works. When you humble yourself, mm-hmm. you ask for help through God, then God works. And we need to keep praying.
1: Mm-hmm. And, Michael, as it relates to your ministry, what would be the greatest challenge you're facing right now with your ministry?
3: It's just not easy through online, mm-hmm. not easy to train leaders. There are Christians, you evangelize them, you lead them to the Lord, but to train them online, it's hard, it's mm-hmm. challenging.
1: Mm-hmm.
3: And I'm developing online Bible college, try to help those believers to be trained, to be leaders, and to start churches there in Iran.
1: Mm-hmm.
3: That is a little bit challenging, but I'm working towards that.
1: Great. So and the building and training of pastors who can lead people.
3: Yes.
1: Mm-hmm.
3: But it's going to be online.
1: Yeah.
3: It's not easy.
1: Michael, thank you so much for being here today.
3: Thank you so much.
1: And Michael Germi is our guest, G-E-R-M-I, and you can find more information on him and his ministry through, I'll give you two websites, BaptistWorldMission.org, and put his name in there, and also his website, Besharat.tv, that's BESHARAT.tv. /English, and you'll get more information there as well. But friends, don't undervalue the power of prayer. Be praying that the people of Iran come to faith in Jesus Christ. That's where they find true freedom. It's not whether it's a Shah or Ayatollah. Freedom is found in Jesus Christ. God bless you, friends. 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
1: With SRN News, I'm Jason Walker, and the battle is on. Ahead of the 25-year mark of the September 11th terrorist attack, a lot of relatives of those who died that day say they do not want New York City's first Muslim mayor to attend the ceremony. Here's correspondent Laura Winters.
2: It's an emotional time for the families of the innocent people killed by radical Islamic terrorists on September 11th of 2001. Some are very busy gathering signatures for a petition as they do not want New York City Mayor Zoran Mamdani to attend the annual ceremony where the names of all the victims are read out loud at Ground Zero. They're concerned about the mayor's associations with people who have minimized what happened and have even suggested America deserved the attack. The group posting specific examples on the website change.org.
1: So far, that petition has attracted more than 10,000 signatures. Should the Senate skip its annual August break and instead focus on passing a voting bill? President Trump says he believes it would be a good idea, although he does add he will not force lawmakers to stay in Washington in order to get the job done. President says he has his sights on yet another major change.
3: President Trump is calling attention to legislation aimed at ending daylight saving time.
4: Let's get rid of daylight saving time stuff, okay? We have a bill in. Hopefully the Senate's going to approve that one. The House approved it, and we're going to get rid of that.
3: The measure would end the practice of changing clocks twice a year. Willie Nelson, The White House.
1: Cracker Barrel CEO stepping down nearly a year after the attempted rebrand of the chain led to a fierce customer backlash. Julie Messino will step down next month. This is SRN News. The White House supporting a WNBA player.
5: The Trump administration is cheering Sophie Cunningham for her opposition to men being allowed to play sports against women. The guard for the Indiana Fever is taking a lot of criticism from LGBT groups for her support of bans on males joining female teams. In an interview with ESPN, Cunningham says, quote, "I want to protect young girls in the locker room and young girls in sport who shouldn't have to go against biological men." Michael Harrington reporting.
1: Adolf Hitler's birthplace in Austria has now been transformed into a police station. That in an effort to destroy the building's appeal as a site of pilgrimage for people who glorified the Nazi dictator. Renovation of the building took several years, cost $23 million. Anti-Semitism has been on the rise in Germany and all across Europe. This is SRN News. Multi-billion-dollar bridge linking the U.S. and Canada now open to traffic. Here's Rich Thomason.
6: It's the six-lane, one-and-a-half-mile-long Gordie Howe International Bridge crossing the Detroit River between the Motor City and Windsor, Ontario. It will serve as a crucial route for trade, jobs, and tourism between Canada and the U.S. The Canadians celebrated the new span with a ribbon-cutting ceremony last week after disinviting U.S. representatives amid ongoing trade friction between Washington and Ottawa. Rich Thomason reporting.
1: And President Trump visiting Michigan to promote his administration's manufacturing and economic agenda at the General Motors Milford Proving Ground. Historic wildfires still burning out of control in France and Spain, forcing hundreds of thousands to flee, heat wave and scant rainfall fueling the fires. More on these stories, srnnews.com.
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1: 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Dr. Morris, where is the Garden of Eden today?
2: Chris, we don't know. The location of the Garden of Eden is forever lost. After Adam and Eve were expelled from the garden, God placed an angel to guard the entrance so that no one could go there again. There is no such place on earth that's guarded by a fearsome angel. The Bible does tell us, however, that in the days of Noah, the world was totally restructured by that great flood. All landmarks of the previous world were destroyed. The earth was completely restructured by that flood, so we wouldn't expect to find the Garden of Eden. While the names of the rivers that are given in Genesis do correspond to modern-day river names, they don't actually correspond to any known rivers. Chris, let's go back to Genesis and think carefully about what it teaches there.
1: For more information, visit our website at icr.org. I'm Chris O'Brien. Thanks for tuning in.

0: Some responses are just better than others.
1: I'm having a bad day.
2: Bummer. I have this thing. Gotta go.
1: I'm having a bad day.
2: Maybe you should go for a walk.
1: I'm having a bad day.
2: I hate bad days. Wanna talk about it?
1: Really? Thanks.
0: Here, beyond the words. Love, beyond the expected. Care, beyond the greeting. 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
3: We invite you to join us for Rejoice in the Lord Daily as we discover real answers to life's most pressing questions. Today, Pastor Redland continues in Romans 2, verses 28 through 29, and a message entitled, Image is Not Everything.
4: The tendency of mankind to trust in ritual rather than reality has always been a challenge. We often live on the surface and neglect the deeper matters of the heart. As we conclude chapter 2 in Romans, starting to wrap up this dark backdrop of sin, God begins to show us this means by which there is no intrinsic power, no individual protection in the outward signs. But we also see there is no impossible person to whom the gospel, the good news of Jesus Christ, cannot reach. Let's begin by looking at no intrinsic power. In other words, he's saying, listen, there is nothing powerful in and of itself in the sign, the externals. This is a matter of the heart. Look again at verse number 28. Verse 28, for he is not a Jew, which is one outwardly, neither is that circumcision, which is outward in the flesh. The external pictures that can be seen are valuable. So let me say that again. The external pictures, the things that a person can see, these things are valuable, but never are they most important. And they're only valuable so far as they illustrate that which is hidden, the hidden work of the heart. Notice the process of a person's salvation. Okay, so when a person comes to know Jesus personally, maybe you're newer here and you say, what do you even mean by that? Well, let's start to explore, what does it mean for a person to have a relationship with God through the person of Jesus Christ, God the Son? Well, it always begins in the heart. What's the process by which a person actually begins a relationship with God? Listen to what the Bible says. Romans chapter 10, verse number 10. Listen to what it says. For with the, now if you know the next word, you've had a lot of hints, but let's say it together. For with the heart. For with the heart, man believeth unto righteousness. And then it says, and with the, now be careful about this one. For with the heart, man believeth unto righteousness. And with the, who knows the next word? And with the mouth. Good. For with the heart, man believeth. With the mouth, confession is made unto salvation. Let me ask you, what good does it do for a person to, with their mouth, say, I believe that Jesus is exactly who he said he is. I believe that Jesus is the Son of God. I believe that Jesus is my only answer to heaven. I believe that Jesus is the way, the truth, the life, and nobody can come to God the Father except they come through the person of Jesus. What good does it do a person to say that if they don't first believe that? With the heart, man believes. With the mouth, confession is made. We should ask, what good is confession of the mouth without believing in the heart? Okay, so Philip is one of the disciples, and he is doing the work of God. Jesus has already died, been buried, risen from the grave, and now ascended to heaven. Philip's doing the work of an evangelist. He's sharing the good news. And God says, hey, here's somebody I want you to tell this good news to. This was an Ethiopian, a very important, prominent person. And he's reading in the scriptures in the book of Isaiah. Philip comes up to him and he says, hey, do you understand what you're reading? And this Ethiopian, he says, how can I read? How can I understand unless somebody tells me? And so Philip says, hey, Can I tell you? He says, yeah, come on up here, sit down. So he comes up, he sits in his chariot, and on they go. And Philip begins to just unfold the truth of Jesus Christ to this very important, this man of a lot of authority and power, this Ethiopian. Well, after he shared the gospel, he asks an honest question, this Ethiopian. He says, hey, well, hang on a second. Whoa, stop the chariot. There's water down there. And this Ethiopian, he says, hey, listen, can I be baptized? Listen to what he says. Let me read the scripture. It's Acts chapter 8, beginning in verse 36. He says, and as they went their way, they came into a certain water. And the eunuch said, see, here is water. What doth hinder me to be baptized? I want to follow Jesus in baptism. Okay, notice what Philip then says in response. And Philip said, verse 37, if thou believest with all thine heart, thou mayest. And he answered and said, I believe that Jesus Christ is the Son of God. And he commanded the chariot to stand still. And they went down, both of them, into the water, both Philip and the eunuch, and he baptized him. Do you know what Philip just tells me? He says, hey, can I be baptized? There's water here. And he says, well, first things first. Do you believe that Jesus is exactly who he said he is? And this Ethiopian, he says, yes, I do. He says, okay, then stop the chariot. Let's go. You see, it was salvation in the heart before it was some proclamation with his life. Don't diminish the importance of baptism. But don't miss the necessary order of the same. Belief in Christ, in his heart, came first. Then the external public picture of his internal private pronouncement followed. Baptism only then had meaningful significance and an opportunity to actually be pleasing to God. Not because it was an outward work, but because it was an outward expression of an inner working of God. It'd be kind of like, have you ever seen people do some, I don't know, religious thing, hoping that would kind of please God? I read a story, there's two boxers, they're sitting before the match begins on opposite corners, and one boxer, you see him kind of do this little prayer, and then he points to heaven, okay? And the boxer that's sitting down, he watches this happen, and he says to his coach, he says, does that do any good? Because he wanted to know, he's a little nervous, and this guy prays, points to heaven. He says, does that do any good? And the coach wisely said, only if he can punch, okay? You know, there is this sense that, like, if I go through the motion, have you ever watched people go through religious motions before? Let me ask you, do the religious motions help? Only if they're a reflection of something that is far deeper. The motion, the observance, the baptism, none of those are intended to be isolated things. They're all intended to be expressions of something that is far deeper. If you're looking for some outward form, like baptism, to be your spiritual membership card to heaven, then according to Scripture, you are sadly mistaken. Theologian Charles Hodge wrote the following. Whenever true religion declines, the disposition, the tendency to lay undue stress on external rites is stressed. The Jews, when they lost their spirituality, supposed that circumcision had the power to save them. Apostasy always moves the religious focus from the inward to the outward, from humble obedience to empty formality. Do you know any person in here could fall prey to the same? Empty formality. Well, yeah, I go to church because it's Sunday, and that's what Christians do. Isn't there something bigger than that's what Christians do? There are certain things that I don't do because those are the things that Christians don't do. But for what purpose? Oh, yes, I pray and I fast and I do all the things. To what end or for what purpose? What's the matter of the heart? This is the matter that Paul is addressing, and clearly it's a matter that Jesus very directly addressed. Jesus is addressing this matter with the full force of his own indignation. In Matthew chapter 23, beginning in verse number 25, Jesus said, "Woe unto you." It's the strongest of warnings that Jesus uses. "Woe unto you, scribes and Pharisees." And then he uses the word, and there's an exclamation point that follows. "Hypocrites, for ye may clean the outside of the cup and the platter, but are within full of extortion and excess." Hey, how many of you, when you were a kid, how many of you ever carried an actual lunchbox to school? How many of you ever carried a lunchbox? Lots of you did. How many of you had a metal lunchbox with like Superman or somebody on it and a thermos that went along with it? How many of you had, lots of you did. Okay, so I had the same. I had a little metal lunchbox and one of those matching thermoses that went along with it. How many of you, like the last day of school, kind of forgot about your lunchbox? Now, it might have made it home, but it didn't make it back to the kitchen. How many of you ever found your lunchbox after summer was over, getting ready for the next year? And some of you have this look on your face. Some moms in here have the look on their face like, I know exactly what he's talking. Okay, so sometimes we forget about it, and then we look for it. Oh, yeah, we found it. We get our lunchbox out, and "Mom, here's my lunchbox." And have you ever opened one of those lunchboxes that had been forgotten? And especially the thermos, okay? You pull the Superman thermos out, and it is Superman, I'm just telling you. You pull that out, and you open it up, and that Campbell's soup has been cooking for a few months, okay? I mean, how many moms say, "Oh, goodness sakes, that's bad. Let me wash this thing," and they wash the outside of the thermos and send their kid packing with Campbell's soup, you know? Listen, no mom's going to, especially if you're the first. If you're the first child, she's going to clean the whole. If you're the fourth or fifth, she'll, "That's okay." You know, she'll send you on your way. Listen, what mom is going to not clean the whole thing? You say, well, it's most important she cleans the inside. Listen, a good mom's going to, she's going to clean the whole thing. She's going to boil it in water. She's going to get the pressure washer. She's going to do the whole thing, okay? Do you know what Jesus is saying? He says, how ludicrous, how upside down is this? That you have taken the outside of the cup or the platter and you've washed the outside, but the inside's full of corruption. He says, you're like a whited sepulcher. He says, you're like something that looks really beautiful on the outside, but we all know what's rotting on the inside. This is a very strong denunciation of removing the external from the internal. Does Jesus say that the external doesn't matter? Because sometimes we swing to that pendulum swing. He's not saying the external is unimportant. He's saying it's just supposed to be a natural result of what happens from the internal. Don't throw the external out. Don't say, "Well, it doesn't matter. The external doesn't matter because this is a matter. Man looketh on the outward appearance, but God looks on the heart." Yeah, he does look on the heart. And you know what happens? There's been a radical change of heart that produces a radical change of life. I don't have to go to the image is everything. I better keep up appearances. Now there's something that naturally produces something externally, because it has happened dynamically internally. There is no intrinsic power in the externals removed as the natural product from the internals. The other thing that he says here is he says there's no individual protection. Listen, don't you think, Jesus is saying, just because you have followed external rites that you are taken care of. For example, today in our terminology, we'd say, "Well, hey, are you going to heaven?" "Sure, I was baptized." Well, why does that mean heaven to you? Well, because that's what religious people do. That's not what Jesus says. This is a person who thinks, "I have some individual protection." Listen, there's no intrinsic power. There's no individual protection.
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1: With SRN News, I'm Jason Walker. President Trump says his economic policies reviving the auto industry and American manufacturing. His comments coming Monday in the Detroit suburb of Milford as he toured the GM facility.
2: It's amazing what tariffs will do for General Motors and what the election has done. They're doing great. General Motors is doing fantastically, the best year they've ever had. And I won't get into it, but there's a reason. We've been very good to General Motors. And the rest of the world doesn't love me, but that's okay. It's called America First.
1: Some businesses in the Wolverine State contend the sweeping tariffs he imposed against Canada have hurt Michigan. General Motors and other leading businesses say that's not true, that President Trump is great for business in Michigan and all across the country. Ukrainian leader Volodymyr Zelensky and the new UK Prime Minister Andy Burnham have held talks at a British naval base and discussed drone projects and Ukraine's urgent need for ballistic missile interceptors to counter Russian attacks. And Zelensky says Russia is actively trying to influence traffic in the Strait of Hormuz.
3: And defense and security are never just words. Today, you can see the challenges the world is facing each day. The Strait of Hormuz is not working normally. Russia is trying to block the routes through the Black Sea to our ports in our Odessa. And we are doing everything we can to stop it.
1: U.S. consulate in Toronto hit again by gunfire. No injuries reported, but police say a single shell casing was found at the scene. Too early to say if it's linked to a past shooting in March. SRN News. Now, the State Department is promoting life. Here's correspondent Michael Harrington.
4: One of the first tasks Secretary Marco Rubio says has been assigned to him by President Trump is eliminating all U.S. aid dollars going to any foreign organization or group that promotes abortion. Rubio has announced sweeping restrictions on funding for overseas abortion NGOs, which will impact up to $30 billion in aid. These new restrictions build on the work that American pro-life groups have been doing for years in Africa. Michael Harrington reporting.
1: Pastor Ezra Jin will be working to help free 8 Zion Church members and other Christians detained in China. Communist government had freed Jin this month, sending him to the U.S. at the request of President Trump. He was detained after operating a private church. Pastor founded Zion Church in 2007, and it grew into one of the most influential independent congregations in China. SRN News. Well, French leaders are discussing wildfires, a lot of them, and Charles de Ledesma has more.
5: Emmanuel Macron and senior officials are focusing on the monster uncontrolled wildfires that have forced more than 250,000 people to flee their homes amid a first glimmer of hope that the spread of the largest blaze may have slowed in the Gironde region of southwest France, where flames have burned an area 4 times the size of Paris. The prefecture said the situation overnight had remained globally stable, a change from successive days where the giant blaze raging since last week had edged closer to the wine region city of Bordeaux. I'm Charles de Ledesma.
1: Meanwhile, fire crews have their hands full with a series of wildfires in eastern Oregon and parts of Colorado and Utah. Tornado in northeastern Wisconsin causing widespread damage and power outages, especially around Appleton. More details, srnnews.com.
6: Look at that mountain over there. I bet the view from the top is amazing. I want to climb it. Let's go.
7: I don't know. I can see stuff from here. An apartment building, a dumpster.
6: What? But up there we can see so much. More mountains, maybe the ocean. I'm sure it's beautiful.
7: Oh, look, there's trash in the gutter.
8: Setting our sights low often keeps us from seeing the high points in life. But if we never start the climb, we won't see the beauty and joy at the summit. What are your sights set on? A perspective check. 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
1: The legal battle for Virginia's abortion amendment continues. This is Matt Staver with Freedom's Call. Liberty Counsel recently presented oral argument in a case that challenges Virginia's pro-abortion amendment for the upcoming 2026 ballot. Liberty Counsel represents Charlotte Bansley, District 3 Supervisor for Bedford County Board of Supervisors. Bansley is challenging House Joint Resolution 1, which aims to establish the so-called fundamental right to abortion in the Virginia Constitution. And this case is about whether the government followed the proper legal process for constitutional amendments. However, Bansley claims the ballot initiative is invalid after discovering Virginia's House of Delegates missed several key procedural steps mandated by the Virginia Constitution. Virginia's House Joint Resolution 1 cannot appear on the ballot. Please pray that the will of the voters will prevail, and stay informed at Liberty Counsel's website, lc.org.

You give gifts in different ways. You might give because you were taught it's the right thing to do. You might wish you didn't have to give. You might give because you can't think of a better way to get involved. 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The memory of what you did to make this gift possible makes the giving seem like it has a greater impact. Thanks for your greater impact giving. 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
1: With SRN News, I'm Jason Walker. Should the Senate skip its August break and instead focus on passing a voting bill? President Trump believes it would be a good idea.
2: The SAVE Act has to be done. They shouldn't leave town. I'm not going to stop them from doing it, but they should get the SAVE Act done. If they don't get it done, it's going to be a very bad thing for the party.
1: Senate Majority Leader John Thune says he wants to see the SAVE Act pass, but it's not had a great deal of support.
3: We voted on it 2, 3, 4, 5 times already. Read it up on the floor for an extended period of time. So, but I'm still, show me how this ends. What's the picture of victory at the end?
1: U.S. consulate in Toronto has been hit with gunfire for the second time in 4 months.
4: No reports of injury, but police found a single shell casing and damage to the building's facade. A high-speed chase followed, and the town's deputy police chief is vowing to bring those responsible to justice. The consulate was previously targeted in March, leading to arrests. Authorities are investigating possible links to gun-for-hire networks, which have also targeted synagogues and Jewish-owned bakeries in the city. I'm Lisa Dwyer.
1: Ukrainian President Volodymyr Zelensky and new UK Prime Minister Andy Burnham have held talks at a British naval base. They discussed a wide range of topics. Historic wildfires in Spain and France forcing hundreds of thousands of residents to flee. It's being blamed on a heat wave and very little rainfall recently. And fire crews have their hands full with a series of wildfires in eastern Oregon and parts of Colorado and Utah. Tornado in Wisconsin. Cities of Appleton and Menasha getting severe damage to homes. SRN News. A Trump administration nominee is talking abortion. Here's Michael Harrington.
5: Dr. Erica Schwartz is the president's selection to head the Centers for Disease Control. And during confirmation hearings this month, she said it's important for the agency to get accurate and exhaustive data on abortion. Asked by Missouri Republican Senator Josh Hawley about CDC data shortfalls, Dr. Schwartz said, quote, Senator, you have my commitment. Abortion surveillance is an absolutely critical component of what the agency is currently doing. Michael Harrington reporting.
1: Church groups in Cuba have begun distributing hundreds of boxes of humanitarian aid from the U.S. into at least 2 communities. Church officials say the food and hygiene kits will be distributed to those who need it most. Families' needs, well, that'll be met for at least 10 days with spaghetti, salt, brown sugar, and sardines. This is SRN News. The former criminology student convicted in that Idaho quadruple murder now says he would like to have a change of plea. Whether or not that will come about remains to be seen. Here's Jennifer King.
6: Brian Koberger, the 31-year-old man convicted of stabbing 4 University of Idaho students to death in 2022, is asking to withdraw his guilty plea. In a handwritten petition, Koberger claims his plea was based on unkept promises and that his attorneys manipulated him, scaring him about life on death row and promising better prison conditions. At the time, his plea deal was seen as a way for his defense attorneys to get capital punishment off the table with his trial just 1 month away. A statement from the family of Kaylee Goncalves, one of the victims, says Mr. Koberger is like a mosquito you just can't seem to swat, and decried the energy being spent to free a guilty man instead of honoring the victims.
1: More details at srnnews.com.
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0: Have you ever heard the phrase, the unpardonable sin, and then maybe felt a little uneasy? What is it exactly? And can someone really commit a sin that God won't forgive? Well, that's where we're headed on through the Bible. Dr. J. Vernon McGee is going to take us into Matthew chapter 12 and walks us carefully through what the sin means and, just as importantly, what it does not mean. So open your Bible and turn there. And if you're new here, we're certainly glad you're with us. Welcome aboard the Bible bus. 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And you can also write to us, Box 7100, Pasadena, California, 91109 is the U.S. address. 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Now let's quiet our hearts before we begin. Father, thank you for giving us your word so that we can truly know you. And as we study it, Lord, fill us with your Spirit and then teach us about Jesus Christ, our Savior, and then press your truth deep into our hearts so that it influences the way we live. In Jesus' name, amen. Now here's Dr. J. Vernon McGee with our study of Matthew 12 on Through the Bible.
1: Now today, friends, we return back to chapter 12. The important thing is there's a movement in the Gospel of Matthew, and if you miss it, I think you missed the message that's here. Matthew's not attempting to give us a biography or even a chronological order, but he has a tremendous movement here. He presents Christ as king, born a king, went to the top of the mountain and gave what we call the Sermon on the Mountain, the ethic of the kingdom, the manifesto of the king. He came down and demonstrated he has the dynamic in the miracles he performed with power. Then he sent out his disciples. What was the reception and reaction? Rejection. And then he pronounced judgment on the cities. Now there breaks out into the open a conflict between the Lord Jesus and the religious rulers of that day, the Pharisees in particular. They were apparently very friendly to him at first, but now they break with him, and they break on the question of the Sabbath day. And he went through the fields, as we saw last time, his apostles with him. And I tell you, these 12 men pulling first on the right hand, left hand, it was really getting the grain. It was real harvest time for them. And they were hungry. It's the reason they did it. Now the Pharisees, they rebuke him. And they rebuke the disciples. And they tell the Lord Jesus, why do you permit it? And his answer was, verse 3 now of chapter 12 of Matthew, but he said unto them, have ye not read what David did when he was a-hungered, and they that were with him? If you'd go back to 1 Samuel, the 21st chapter, and the first 6 verses, you'd have the record of this there. It was during the days of the rejection of David as king, and Saul was ruling. Actually, the Lord Jesus was being rejected at this time as king. His messianic claims had not been acknowledged. Now he takes care of his own on the Sabbath day. David did that. Let me tell you, he broke the Mosaic law. That's exactly what the Lord Jesus is doing for their interpretation. But the law even granted this to take place under certain circumstances. And notice what he says, how he entered into the house of God and did eat the showbread, which was not lawful for him to eat, neither for them which were with him, but only for the priests. Or have ye not read in the law how that on the Sabbath days the priests in the temple profane the Sabbath and are blameless? They work on the Sabbath day. But I say unto you that in this place is one greater than the temple. He claimed here superiority over the most holy center of their religious life. And that was the temple. As far as they are concerned, he's blasphemed. Not only broken the Sabbath, but blasphemed. Now in verse 7, But if ye had known what this meaneth, I will have mercy and not sacrifice. And by the way, that's in the law. Ye would not have condemned the guiltless. Now he defends these men and say they did not break the Sabbath day. Why? Well, the Son of Man is Lord even of the Sabbath day. And believe me, he put his hand on the most sacred thing that they had, and he said he was the Lord of the Sabbath day. He could make no greater claim in the eyes of the Pharisees. That certainly engendered their bitterness and their hatred. Now, I move down to verse 9. We leave the field where this incident took place relative to the Sabbath day and go into the synagogue inside, and we still have the same question. Verse 9, when he was departed thence, he went into their synagogue. He didn't say ours, but their synagogue. And you will notice in the Gospel of John, it was the Lord's temple at first, but he finally said, your house is left unto you desolate. Now will you notice, when he was departed thence, he went into their synagogue, and behold, there was a man which had his hand withered. And they asked him, saying, is it lawful to heal on the Sabbath days, that they might accuse him? And he said unto them, what man shall there be among you that shall have one sheep, and if it fall into a pit on the Sabbath day, will he not lay hold on it and lift it out? You see, they planted this man there. And when they planted that man there, the enemy actually paid him the finest compliment that was possible, because they made two important admissions. They admitted that he had power to heal the sick, or he wouldn't have put that man there. You see, they never raised the question about him whether he performed miracles or not. You've got to get 2,000 years this side of it. You have to be working in a musty library today on a doctor's degree or a master's degree before you can come to that conclusion. But if you'd been living then, you'd never been able to deny he performed miracles. So they admit that he had power to heal the sick. But something else, and this is to me the most wonderful thing at all, they acknowledge that when a helpless man was placed in his pathway, that he was moved by compassion to heal him even on the Sabbath day. And my friend, that's quite an admission. Now, the question of the legality of healing on the Sabbath day was, of course, designed here to trap him. But Jesus actually trapped the enemies. They would concede that a sheep should be rescued on the Sabbath day. The Mosaic law made allowance for that. But now notice verse 12 here. How much then is a man better than a sheep? Wherefore it is lawful to do well on the Sabbath days. And this is the crux of the whole matter. Should he do good on the Sabbath day? Well, regardless of your answer, then saith he to the man, stretch forth thine hand, and he stretched it forth, and it was restored whole like as the other. Jesus healed a man on the Sabbath day. Did he break the law? What's your answer? My answer is that he didn't. Now will you notice verse 14? Then the Pharisees went out and held a council against him how they might destroy him. This is the break that he made with the religious rulers. Up to this point, they have been watching him, of course, at first friendly. Then when he would not cooperate with him, they very frankly wanted to attach their wagon to his little star, and they wanted to move that way, but he refused. And then they began to watch him. Then finally they became his enemy, and here the break is made. This is open conflict. And from here on, these bloodhounds of hate got on his trail, and they never let up till they folded their arms beneath his cross. They begin now, because of this, to plot his death. They would have taken him at this time, but they were afraid of the crowd. Verse 15, but when Jesus knew it, he withdrew himself from thence, and great multitudes followed him, and he healed them all. He just didn't have a few that were healed. All of them were healed. There were multitudes of people, friends, in that day that he had healed. You and I can't even conceive of the impression that he made in that day. It was something that was absolutely astounding. They had to accept or reject him. And he's still controversial today. The enemy today is still after him. These new dirty plays, new dirty books are blaspheming him. You have to make a decision about him. You have to decide about him. You will either be his friend or his enemy. He'll be your savior or he'll be your judge. You can't get rid of Jesus Christ. Now notice here, he healed a multitude, and he charged them that they should not make him known. He didn't come to this earth as a thaumaturgist, that is a wonder worker. He came to present his claims as Messiah. When that was rejected, he then continues his march to the cross because he came also as the Savior of the world. And therefore, this caused crowds to come around, and he couldn't carry on his ministry as he wanted to. And he did this that it might be fulfilled, which was spoken by Isaiah the prophet, saying, "Behold my servant whom I have chosen, my beloved in whom my soul is well pleased. I'll put my spirit upon him. He shall show judgment to the Gentiles. He shall not strive nor cry, neither shall any man hear his voice in the streets. A bruised reed shall he not break." No, he will bind up that reed that will let him, and smoking flax shall he not quench. No, if that one goes on and rejects him, he's like smoking flax. It'll break into the fire of judgment. He won't stop that because man has a free will. Till he send forth judgment unto victory, and in his name shall the Gentiles trust. Now, there's this definite moving out today, not only for the fulfillment of prophecy, but fulfillment of prophecy that concerns the Gentiles there to be saved. Then was brought unto him one, this is verse 22, one that was possessed with a demon, blind and dumb, and he healed him, insomuch that the blind and dumb both spake and saw. And all the people were amazed and said, "Is not this the son of David? This is our Messiah. He has the credentials." And this was a tremendous miracle here. Now, I've suggested this before, that the casting out of demons was the greatest miracle he performed. Frankly, friends, I think it's just as great as raising the dead, if not greater. Now, I'm going to reserve till we get to the Gospel of Luke before I go into detail about this matter of demon possession. Dr. Luke was a medical doctor of that day, and he presents this, and we want to look at the way that he presents it. Now, will you notice, the people say he's the Messiah. But what the Pharisees say, verse 24, but when the Pharisees heard it, they said, "This fellow doth not cast out demons, but by Beelzebub, the prince of the demons." Now, this is the matter of the unpardonable sin. Will you follow this very carefully? And Jesus knew their thoughts and said unto them, "Every kingdom divided against itself is brought to desolation. Every city or house divided against itself shall not stand. And if Satan cast out Satan, he's divided against himself. How shall then his kingdom stand? And if I by Beelzebub cast out demons, by whom do your children cast them out? Therefore they shall be your judges." Now they would never say that their own children, if they cast out demons, we're doing it by Beelzebub. Now he says, "But if I cast out demons by the Spirit of God, then the kingdom of God is come unto you." You see, the kingdom of God is among you in the presence of the Messiah. I'm here, and if I can do this, this is my credential, that the kingdom of God is here. Or else, how can one enter into a strong man's house, spoil his goods, except he bind the strong man? And then he will spoil his house. "He that is not with me is against me, and he that gathereth not with me scattereth abroad. Wherefore," listen to him now, "I say unto you, all manner of sin and blasphemy shall be forgiven unto man, but the blasphemy against the Holy Spirit shall not be forgiven unto man. And whosoever speaketh a word against the Son of Man, it shall be forgiven him. But whosoever speaketh against the Holy Spirit, it shall not be forgiven him, neither in this world, neither in the world to come." Now, the important thing is to see here is that There's no sin that you committed yesterday that he would not forgive you for today. He died for all. But you see, the Holy Spirit is coming to the world to make real the salvation of Christ. If you resist that working of the Spirit of God when he speaks to your heart, then, friends, there's no forgiveness, of course, because you have rejected the forgiveness that he offers that can only be made real to you by the Spirit of God. For it's the Spirit of God that regenerates you. It's the Spirit of God, you see. Therefore, this is the thing that he's talking about here, and this is the thing that would be unpardonable. Now, he'll go on in another gospel to amplify this, to say that the unpardonable sin was to attribute to him that he had done these things by Beelzebub when he was doing them by the Spirit of God. You see, they were rejecting the witness of himself and of the Holy Spirit. Now today, that particular sin cannot be committed because it could only be committed when he was here upon the earth. Therefore, there's no act of sin today that you could commit that there's not forgiveness for. But to resist the Holy Spirit, of course, there's no forgiveness for that because he's bringing forgiveness. It's just like a man who's dying of a certain disease and the doctor says, here's the remedy for it. Now, the man refuses to take the remedy. The man actually dies, not from the disease, but because he refused the remedy. There was a remedy for the disease, you see. Now there's a remedy for sin. The Holy Spirit applies it today. But to resist that, then there's no remedy, you see. That's the only way it can be unpardonable today. But to say that there's an act that you commit, of course not. We'll see that again, of course, when we get to Mark and to Luke. Now, verse 34, he says, O generation of vipers. John had called them that also, by the way. How can ye, being evil, speak good things? For out of the abundance of the heart, the mouth speaketh. Now, he goes on to say, a good man out of the good treasure of the heart bringeth forth good things. An evil man out of the evil treasure bringeth forth evil things. What's in the well of the heart will come out through the bucket of the mouth, someone has said. But he says, I say unto you, every idle word that men shall speak, they shall give an account thereof in the day of judgment. An idle word actually means blasphemy. For by thy words thou shalt be justified. By thy words thou shalt be condemned, because you're speaking the thing that's in your heart. Verse 38, then certain of the scribes and of the Pharisees answered, saying, Master, we'd see a sign from thee. Now these men are not sincere. They're trying to trap him. Listen to him. But he answered and said unto them, an evil and adulterous generation seeketh after a sign. There shall no sign be given to it, but the sign of the prophet Jonah. Now, what was the sign of Jonah? Well, listen to him. First, Jonah was 3 days, 3 nights in the whale's belly. So shall the Son of Man be 3 days, 3 nights in the heart of the earth. Now, Jonah was apparently raised from the dead when he was in the fish. God brought him out of it into light. Now, just as Jonas was, and that was a sign to the Ninevites. Listen, the men of Nineveh shall rise in judgment with this generation and shall condemn it because they repented at the preaching of Jonas. Actually, the whole city turned to God. And behold, a greater than Jonas is here. And they were rejecting him. Then he gives, the queen of the south shall rise up in the judgment with this generation. They shall condemn it. She came from the uttermost parts of the earth to hear the wisdom of Solomon, and behold, a greater than Solomon this year. Puts himself greater than Jonas, greater than Solomon, you see. Now, the Queen of Sheba was saved. She came all the way from the ends of the earth, and he's come to them, and yet they will not turn to him. And now he gives this parable. When the unclean spirit is gone out of a man, he walketh through dry places, seeking rest and finding none. Now, a man has an unclean spirit. The unclean spirit goes without the man. And the man thinks he's all cleaned up. He's all swept, cleaned, and varnished. And what happens? He saith, I'll return into my house from whence I came out. And when he's come, he findeth it empty, swept, and garnished. Reformation is no good. You can quit doing a whole lot of things, friends, and that won't make you a Christian. Let me put it like this. If everybody right now would quit sinning in the world, there wouldn't be any more Christians. the next minute or the next day, because quitting sin doesn't make Christians. Reformation is not what we need. All we'd be is just a bunch of empty vessels, that's all. But what happened? Then goeth he and taketh with himself seven other spirits, more wicked than himself, and they enter in and dwell there, and the last estate of that man is worse than the first. Even so shall it be unto this wicked generation. You see, the hardest people in the world today are unsaved church members, because they think they're all right. They're swept, cleaned, and garnished. But may I say to you, they're a vacant house, and all the evil spirits have to do, they can move in. The devil owns them, and they don't recognize it at all. Now, verse 46, while he yet talked to the people, behold, his mother and his brethren stood without, desiring to speak with him. Then one said unto him, behold, thy mother and thy brethren stand without, desiring to speak with thee. He answered and said unto him that told him, who is my mother? Who are my brethren? And he stretched forth his hand to his disciples and said, behold, my mother and my brethren. What's he really saying? He is saying that the strongest relationship today is the relationship between Christ and a believer. And friends, if you're a child of God today, and you have an unsaved father or mother, or an unsaved brother, you are closer to Jesus Christ today than you are to those that are blood kin to you, to the very mother that bore you. This is something that is tremendous today. And you're closer akin to other believers than you'd be with anyone that is blood related to you. This is tremendous. He's talking now about a new relationship. Verse 50, for whosoever shall do the will of my Father, which is in heaven, the same's my brother and sister and mother. What is the will of the Father? Well, that you accept the Lord Jesus Christ. You hear him. Trust him. Turn to him. Now, that brings us to chapter 13, and now we've come to one of the great chapters of the Bible. Again, I think I've said that about every chapter, but this one is. This is the second major discourse that we have, and here is a chapter that is greatly misunderstood. You have here the parables of the kingdom of heaven, and they show the direction of the kingdom that had been offered to Israel after it had been rejected by them. And it reveals what's going to take place between the time of his rejection until he comes again, until the king returns unto the earth. This is very important to see. You see, the Sermon on the Mount looks back to the past. That's the law for the land. And this chapter presents the mystery parables for the present, and the Olivet Discourse looks on to the future. Now, you'll notice, very active, Jesus is interesting. The same day went Jesus out of the house of Israel, sat by the seaside. The sea, with all of its waves, speak of the nations. He, as it were, leaving the nation and now turning to the world. And now he's speaking of what's going to take place in the world until he comes again. And great multitudes were gathered together unto him, so that he went into a ship and sat, and the whole multitude stood on the shore. What a dramatic scene this is. Now listen, he spake many things unto them in parables, saying. Now these are the mystery parables, and the first one, and it's the key to all of them. Behold, a sower went forth to sow. Now, these parables are remarkable. In fact, they are great. And we'll probably spend more than one time in these parables. But we'll see that next time. Until then, may God richly bless you.
0: Do you love a good mystery? Then don't miss the next stop on the Bible Bus as we begin unraveling the mystery parables of Matthew 13. 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I'm Steve Schwetz, thanking God for your company on the Bible Bus and for His grace in all of our lives.

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1: With SRN News, I'm Jason Walker. Ukrainian leader Volodymyr Zelensky says Ukraine-UK relations remain very strong in the face of global challenges as he met with the new Prime Minister, Andy Byrne.
2: Our relationship with the UK is stronger than ever, and I thank Andy for his commitment to this partnership and for giving so much attention to defense and to our security.
1: The two leaders met Monday at a British naval base in Portsmouth. Philippine President Ferdinand Marcos Jr. is blasting China in his State of the Union address. He says that government will defend a 2016 arbitration. His government will defend a 2016 arbitration ruling that invalidated Beijing's expansive claims in the disputed South China Sea. A Secret Service agent arrested for allegedly participating in a severe college hazing.
3: Florida authorities have arrested a U.S. Secret Service agent and two other men on felony charges, saying they committed brutal beatings as part of a fraternity hazing ritual. One of the defendants, 29-year-old Marquez Christopher Pinder, is an agent in the Miami field office and is now on administrative leave. Pinder and the two other defendants are charged with felony hazing, aggravated battery, and attempted manslaughter. Pinder's arrest warrants says a University of Miami graduate student and another young man required hospitalization for severe injuries after they were beaten with paddles and canes in April. I'm Lisa Dwyer.
1: Tornado touching down in northeastern Wisconsin Monday. Widespread damage in Appleton and the community of Menasha. This is SRN News. A new report on young adults and their faith. Here's Michael Harrington.
4: It comes from the Church of England, and it reports that millennials and members of Generation Z often get interested in Christianity through social media and other online content. But the study also finds that it takes a personal encounter for a young adult to take the next step and accept Christ. Church officials say this shows how important personal evangelism continues to be, even in the age of the Internet. Michael Harrington reporting.
1: The political calculus on abortion changing in the wake of Roe v. Wade's repeal. Now, researchers at Hartwick College say one of the most striking changes concerns is who cares the most about abortion. For decades, the issue was a priority for Republicans and pro-lifers. That apparently has flipped, with Democrats and Americans who support abortion now more likely to say the procedure is very political. SRN News. Look now at the stock market.
5: Stocks drifted to a mixed close on Wall Street and oil prices fell after the U.S. and Iran paused their attacks. The S&P 500 ended barely changed Monday. The Dow rose 262 points. That's about 0.5%. The Nasdaq composite fell 0.2%. The Nasdaq was weighed down by a 5% drop in the AI chip giant Nvidia. After shooting as high as $102 a barrel last week, Brent crude fell 6.3% to settle at $85 a barrel. Treasury yields moved lower in the bond market. The yield on the 10-year Treasury fell to 4.65%. Seth Sutel in New York.
1: Cracker Barrel CEO stepping down nearly a year after an attempted rebranding of the chain led to fierce consumer backlash. Julie Messino will step down next month, but will remain with the company through October 9th. More details at srnnews.com.
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1: And so that would always be in our Christmas gifts. 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And I remember the year she gave me The Lion, the Witch, and the Wardrobe.
2: This is Focus on the Family Minute. And Sheila Walsh has a powerful memory of reading C.S. Lewis as a child.
1: And on Christmas Day, I'm reading it and I'm getting halfway through. And I come to the place where Aslan, the lion representing Christ, is slain. And I throw the book across the room. And my mom says, "What's wrong with you?" And I said, "Aslan died. This is terrible. I hate this book." And she said, "Then you need to read on." I have kept that in mind all my life. If you find yourself in a tough place right now, then you need to read on, because the story's not over.
3: Well,
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1: With SRN News, I'm Jason Walker. It has often been said, never make a bunch of New Yorkers mad. As we approach the 25th year, 9/11 attacks, relatives of those killed that terrible day say they do not want New York City's first Muslim mayor to attend the ceremony. Laura Winters explains.
2: It's an emotional time for the families of the innocent people killed by radical Islamic terrorists on September 11th of 2001. Some are very busy gathering signatures for a petition as they do not want New York City Mayor Zoran Mamdani to attend the annual ceremony where the names of all the victims are read out loud at Ground Zero. They're concerned about the mayor's associations with people who have minimized what happened and have even suggested America deserved the attacks. The group posting specific examples on the website change.org.
1: Ukrainian President Volodymyr Zelensky and UK Prime Minister Andy Burnham have held talks in Britain. Zelensky says Russia's effort to block trade routes through the Black Sea having a negative global impact.
3: Every blocked sea route is not a distant problem. It hurts global security. It hurts global trade, and it makes life more expensive in many, many countries.
1: President Trump has his sights set on yet another major change.
4: President Trump is calling attention to legislation aimed at ending daylight saving time.
5: Let's get rid of daylight saving time stuff. Okay. We have a bill in. Hopefully the Senate's going to approve that one. The House approved it, and we're going to get rid of that.
4: The measure would end the practice of changing clocks twice a year. Willie Nelson, the White House.
1: Plunging stocks in Asia, South Korea's KOSPI fell more than 11%. Oil fell 1%. This is SRN News. The White House supports a WNBA player. Michael Harrington explains.
6: The Trump administration is cheering Sophie Cunningham for her opposition to men being allowed to play sports against women. The guard for the Indiana Fever is taking a lot of criticism from LGBT groups for support of bans on males joining female teams. In an interview with ESPN, Cunningham says, quote, "I want to protect young girls in the locker room and young girls in sport who shouldn't have to go against biological men." Michael Harrington reporting.
1: In Austria, the birthplace of Adolf Hitler has been transformed into a police station. That in an effort to destroy the building's appeal as a site of pilgrimage for people who actually glorify the Nazi dictator. Renovation of that building took several years. Officials say it cost more than $23 million. This is SRN News. A multi-billion-dollar bridge that links the United States and Canada is now open to traffic.
7: It's the six-lane, one-and-a-half-mile-long Gordie Howe International Bridge crossing the Detroit River between the Motor City and Windsor, Ontario. It will serve as a crucial route for trade, jobs, and tourism between Canada and the U.S. The Canadians celebrated the new span with a ribbon-cutting ceremony last week after disinviting U.S. representatives amid ongoing trade friction between Washington and Ottawa. Rich Thomason reporting.
1: Historic wildfires in France and Spain forcing hundreds of thousands from their homes, heat waves and very little rainfall fueling those fires. In the meantime, fire crews still have their hands full with a series of wildfires in eastern Oregon and parts of Colorado. More details, srnnews.com.
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3: How would you like to have the wisdom of Solomon? How would you like to know how to make the right decision every time? How would you like to see your life totally in harmony with the heart of God? The way you think, the way you act, the way you work, the way you use your resources, the way you relate to your family, the way you minister to others. How would you like to be that wise? My friend, I have good news this morning. You not only can be that wise, you are that wise. And all we need to do is to unlock the door to the secret chambers where the wisdom we already possess is stored. And it's all ours to enjoy and to share. You say, but where can we find the keys that unlock the door? Ah, but once again, I have good news. It's called the Book of Proverbs. And tucked within its pages lie the secret combination to God's treasure house of wisdom. No other book in the Bible more clearly states its purpose or more boldly promises its reader blessings than the book of Proverbs. Listen, chapter 1, verse 1. These are the Proverbs of Solomon, the son of David, the king of Israel. They're written to know wisdom, to know instruction, to perceive the words of understanding, to receive instruction for wisdom, justice, judgment, and equity, to give subtlety to the simple, to the young man knowledge and discretion. A wise man should hear and increase in learning. A man of understanding will attain unto wise counsels. The goal, then, to understand Proverbs and the interpretation, the words of the wise, these dark sayings, these parables. The fear of the Lord is the beginning of wisdom, the beginning of knowledge, but fools despise wisdom and instruction. Do you catch the full impact of what that says? It says the wisdom God gave Solomon is yours, and then some, if you'll just read and heed the book of Proverbs. It says you'll know how to live life. That's shoe leather Christianity. You'll know how to act in every conceivable situation. And this book, God says, is for two groups of people. The first is the simple-minded. Those who are simple-minded by reason of youth, it says, are those who are simple-minded by virtue of innocence, guilelessness, teachability, or trust. In other words, all those who know they don't know at all can take this book and become wiser than their teachers, wiser than the ancients. And any man and any woman can become simple-minded by simply choosing to. The second group addressed by Solomon are those who are already in the process of becoming wise. They, he said, can become leaders. You, Solomon said, you who are growing spiritually already can find in this book the kind of spiritual vitamins that will spur your growth, quicken your step, accelerate the process so everyone who's growing or wants to grow is included. You and I are the object, the book of Proverbs the vehicle, and wisdom the ultimate objective. So let's join our hands and join our hearts and begin this morning this new journey together. A journey through the living lessons of Proverbs, God's book of principles. We need to build a foundation for the months to come as we look into the wonderful world of wisdom. It's ours for the taking, Solomon says. What is it? Can we define it? We have to. How do you define wisdom? Never mind, I'll do it for you. The dictionary says this: wisdom, understanding what is true, what is right, and what is lasting. In other words, it goes on, it is common sense coupled with good judgment. what is true, what is right, what is lasting, what is good. Now, a biblical definition would have to be different because only God is good and only God is truth and only God is righteous and only God is eternal. So let's redefine the definition. Wisdom, an understanding of God's perspective as it relates to daily decisions. Now, as we shall see this morning, as the weeks unfold, Solomon is going to unfold an even deeper concept of wisdom. In fact, as early as chapter 1, we find that wisdom has the attribute not of mere information, but of personality. For instance, verse 20, chapter 1, wisdom cries without, utters her voice in the streets. She cries in the chief place of the concourse, in the openings of the gates in the city, she utters her words. So wisdom reveals itself to have the attributes of personality and the characteristics of seeking after men and women to give itself to. Wisdom cries out, here I am, you don't need to be the same anymore. And then verse 23 of chapter 1 reveals wisdom to be more than personality. We find that that personality belongs to the person of God. Verse 23, wisdom speaking, behold, I will pour out my spirit unto you. I will make known my words unto you. Jesus himself reaffirmed this in Luke 11:49. There he said of himself, therefore also, speaking of himself, said the wisdom of God. So wisdom is the mind of Christ in control of the Christian. That's wisdom. And Solomon promises it to us in three stages: knowledge, understanding, wisdom. Now let's define those three very quickly. First of all, knowledge. Knowledge we will define as knowing the facts about the mind of Christ. Understanding we're going to define as knowing how those facts apply to us. And wisdom, then, is the actual employment of the mind of Christ as it's activated in experience. Here's an example. What is the mind of Christ where lying is concerned? You say, that's easy. Proverbs 12:22. Lying lips are an abomination to the Lord. You read that and you accept the fact God hates lying. You've gained knowledge. But suppose you have a habit of lying. It seems to be ingrained in your personality. It's just easier for you than telling the truth. You tell a lie, kind you've always told, and suddenly God's Spirit takes God's word and says to you, wait a minute, lying lips are an abomination to the Lord. Remember, you are a liar. Stop it. You have just gained a spirit of understanding. You've personally applied the mind of Christ where lying is concerned to your habit of lying. The expression is conviction. The result is understanding. You have knowledge. You have understanding. You know lying's wrong and you know you're a liar. But you still have a choice. You know God hates lies. You know you're a liar. Now suppose a friend comes up to you and asks you a question. Simple answer, but painful. You have a choice. Tell the truth or tell a lie. It's wrong to lie, but you naturally lie. And yet if you choose to tell the truth, you exercise the mind of Christ and you are becoming wise where lying is concerned. You're entering into the wonderful world of wisdom again. That's why we have the book of Proverbs, to practically show us what God thinks, to personally show us how it applies to us, and to powerfully show us that Christ in us can do it. So we don't need to lie anymore. We don't need to gossip anymore. We can be God's parents, God's employees, God's people in the marketplace of life because we are becoming wise men, wise women. But how do we attain this wisdom? How do we appropriate the mind of God in the areas of life? I know. Read the book of Proverbs. But there's a problem. As we study the book of Proverbs, it seems almost as though God has taken all the qualities of practical godliness, thrown them in a heavenly mixmaster, and then just scattered them all over these 31 chapters like seasoning. In one chapter, you may find 20 subjects. And you may find one subject in 20 chapters. So that by reading, say, a chapter a day, the many-faceted diamond of wisdom will sparkle perhaps in a dozen directions until one of them lodges in your life in an area of need. That's neat. Now, suppose you want to know the whole mind of God on, say, parenthood or self-control or friendships What do we do? Then you would have to take the entire book and arrange it topically. And then taking all the verses on each of the subjects, take a look in depth at God's perspective. So you guessed it, that's our goal for the next few months, to topically arrange the book of Proverbs and then approach at least some of those topics. One objective and only one, wisdom. The literal changing of our responses to life till they're in perfect harmony with the mind of Christ. I'm excited about it, but first of all, I'm excited because as I took and listed all the subjects that God had addressed in these 31 chapters, I saw my own life come into sharper focus, and boy, was I convicted. And I'm still not through finding subjects. I've already found 80, and more come up every day. But for the sake of previewing where we're going, we'll take a look at some, relax, I said some, of those 80. They will affect basically at least 6 areas of our lives. We're going to look at the 6 facets of wisdom. 6 areas of our lives that the book of Proverbs distinctively ought to touch. 80 subjects at least, and they fall into these 6 categories. What we think in our heart, how we act in our worlds, how we work on the job, how we spend our money, how we raise our families, and how we minister to other people. 6 logical divisions. But we're not going to use them. The reason we're not going to use them, I can't explain, except it genuinely demonstrates how wisdom can change your life, but subtly it seems to infer, when they're divided that way, that wisdom is something we can do. And you and I will not become wise by what we do, because wisdom has already done it. You understand? There's only one essential truth that turns understanding into wisdom. We're going to only address it for a moment, but we'll touch on it again and again as we progress. The key is simply this: you cannot become wise. You say, well, I knew that. Move on. You cannot become wise because you already are wise if you're a Christian. We've already assumed that wisdom equals the mind of Christ. In 1 Corinthians chapter 2, verse 16 clearly states, we now have the mind of Christ, totally, completely. So you don't appropriate the mind of Christ, you simply choose to set it free. This study will be depressing to you if you don't understand this principle. It'll just keep pouring on more guilt and more frustration because you'll be trying to become something you can't. The key is the mind at the point of volition must choose. Whatever the issue is, lying, gluttony, humility, stewardship. You don't need to be able to do it. Relax. You only need to choose to do it. And when you choose to do it, Christ does it. Let's go back to our original illustration. Let's assume you're a habitual liar. You read of God's perspective of lying, you see how it affects you, but you just can't stop lying. You don't need to. That's right, you don't need to. Jesus Christ lives in you, and he is incapable of telling a lie. So at the moment of decision, when the pressure's on and you're tempted to lie, you say to him, I choose the mind of Christ. Now you already have it. It is resident within you in the person of the Holy Spirit. All he's waiting for is your decision. The rest is God's problem. You get out of God's way now and let wisdom live. He won't lie, I promise you. Your lying will stop because the mind of Christ is controlling your tongue. You can't lie when you've yielded the matter to him. You see, you don't have the capacity to lie when Christ is in control of your life because he cannot lie. And the key to wisdom is understanding that we cannot become wise. Wisdom is already living in our lives in all of its totality. All we must do is let him. You may have a new Mercedes parked in the front of your house, I doubt it, but let's assume you do. And you go out and you sit in that Mercedes all day, but you never get anywhere. You use your imagination, you go vroom, vroom. I love to do that when nobody's listening. And you go purr because you know it's got a quiet motor. And you go screech because you know it's got good brakes. You can imitate that Mercedes, but you won't get anywhere. You are in the Mercedes, but you're powerless. The change comes the moment you make a decision. You choose to let the Mercedes take you where you want it to go. You choose to turn on the key and start the engine. You choose to turn left. You choose to turn right. You choose to stop. Its power does the starting. Its power does the stopping. Its power does the turning, according to your choices. If you're a Christian, you are now in Christ. He has all the power, but you have the power to choose. As you gain knowledge and understanding, you must choose to be wise. And the wisdom of God living in you will do the rest. He, Jesus, cannot lie. He cannot be lazy. He cannot be conceited. He cannot be afraid. He cannot be slanderous. He cannot be insensitive. He cannot be. So if you're tempted to gluttony and you're staring at a chocolate dessert, all you have to do is make a choice. Christ in you is not a glutton. You choose the mind of Christ, and He in you will resist that dessert, and you'll walk away. Remember, it's your choice, His power. It sounds so simple that many of us overlook the necessity of understanding it on a minute-by-minute basis. God does it all, but we must continually choose with our minds. That's the one essential to wisdom. Well, that's the framework for our study of Proverbs. Now let's begin. I'd like in the few moments that remain to briefly acquaint you with the outline of our study and then begin to look at the first step to enjoying wisdom. We've already said we're not going to use the six facets of wisdom as the basis for enjoying Proverbs. Instead, we're going to look at wisdom through the eyes of its four faces. You say, what is that? As I looked and looked at this list of 80 or so expressions of wisdom this week, a pattern finally began to appear, and this multitude of subjects began to fall logically into four different categories or faces. And what seemed to be more exciting to me even than that is that the four groups seem to be progressive in nature. That is, the one group builds on the other. So much so, in fact, that I believe they form a pattern, a stair-step pattern, for the development of wisdom into maturity. So the four faces of wisdom, as we'll look at them, look like this. First, we'll begin with humility. And all of the categories of Scripture in Proverbs, the subjects that deal with humility. Such subjects as pride, teachability, correctability. And then when we have come to understand God's concept of wisdom where humility concerns, that is, we have God's perspective of self, we'll move on into the areas of self-control. Such areas as gluttony, drunkenness, anger, and fear. And there we will see God's perspective of choice. Once we have come to see self-control as God sees it, we then move into the area of responsibility, God's perspective of discipline. And we'll look at such things as faithfulness, discipline, decision-making, parenting. And then as we move from there, we'll move finally into the last phase, generosity, greed, giving, serving, poverty, God's perspective of our relationship to others. Self, choice, discipline, others. Because this is the track on which the study will run. And we're going to see, I believe, that more than simply being progressive in nature, each one rests on the qualities of the one before. For instance, we're going to find that humility leads to self-control, that self-control leads to responsibility, and responsibility leads to generosity. But we're also going to find that the one depends on the one before it. For instance, self-control without humility is legalism. Responsibility without self-control is hypocrisy. Generosity without responsibility is foolishness. You'll see what I mean as we progress, but the bottom line is that all 80 or so of these subjects logically and progressively fit into one of these four categories. Hence, the four faces of wisdom. But before we close this morning, we're going to take a look at the first face of wisdom, the cornerstone of the study, the subject of humility. When you say the word humility from the book of Proverbs, at least 13 subjects rise to the surface. And until we have a handle here, I do not believe we can go on to the other qualities God's mentioning. Humility, it involves a right attitude of who you are before God and who you'd be without God. And therefore, it affects your response to truth, to correction, to circumstances, and to others. First, you have to deal with the issue of pride. That will lead us to a study of conceit and ambition. When you put self where self belongs, then we become to be free to search for truth, to be teachable. And that frees us to become correctable, open to rebuke. And when this happens, kindness and sensitivity and flexibility replace jealousy, hypocrisy, and strife. And God will have clothed you with the first face of wisdom. Lord willing, here's our plan. We'll take each subject in the order in which they're listed, or some of the subjects, rather, in the order it seems to fit in the scheme of spiritual growth, using Proverbs as the base. Then we'll move to the New Testament and find that quality in the life of Christ as our example. And then we will take the parables of the New Testament as our picture book of illustrations. And I think you will see that there are parables for nearly every subject Proverbs surfaces. And the first issue every Christian has to face, pride. It's the original sin. It is the dominant characteristic in Satan's personality. It is reflected by two basic statements that the voice of the stranger whispers quietly into your ear as you go through the week. The first statement is this: I can do it. The second statement is, I deserve it. But Jesus answered, I couldn't do it. I couldn't do anything without my Father, and neither can you. Apart from me, ye can do nothing. Jesus said, but God commendeth his love toward you, and that while you were yet sinners, Christ died for you. For by grace were you saved through faith, and even that was a gift of God. It was not of yourselves, lest any man should boast. But again and again, Satan whispers the lie, get ahead, get recognition, take credit for what you can do. But God says, die to self, give me the glory, and I'll do it for you. And the difference between those two philosophies clearly distinguishes the basic differences between the wisdom of the world and the wisdom of God. Watch for those two lies. I can do it, and I deserve it. And immediately you'll know that you're being tested in the area of pride. Now, what is pride? I'm going to give you a simple definition that maybe you haven't used before. Pride is not only self-exaltation. Pride, simply put, is any form of preoccupation with self. Humility, then, is the absence of preoccupation with self that leaves you free to focus on God and other people. Now, the interesting thing about pride is that it wears two faces. One of them's very familiar to us. The other one's a little trickier. The first face is this. It comes in most recognizable form as self-exaltation. It comes across as self-assured, cocky, inconsiderate. We call it conceit. But the interesting thing about pride is that it also comes in a more subtle but just as dangerous form called self-condemnation. Here it pictures itself as self-pity, self-degrading, even self-destructive. We call it insecurity. But you see, while the disguises are different, they both in essence are what? Preoccupation with self. One is preoccupied with how good he is, the other preoccupied with how bad he is. But both are preoccupied with self. And self is dead. What God has said to do is make the arrangements, pay your respects, have the funeral, and press on. Remember, pride is preoccupation with self, even if that preoccupation comes clothed in spiritual robes. If it calls attention to you and not to Christ, if it enjoys acclaim and recognition, if it begins each sentence with the pronoun I, it displeases God. Because we're choosing to ignore the mind of Christ, who always and only called attention to the Father, and of his Spirit, who always and only called attention to the Son, never to himself. You monitor your thoughts this week, and every time you sense you're focusing the spotlight on you, or you hear something whisper in your ear, I can do it, I deserve it, hang on. You're heading for a fall. Just remember what pride is. Pride is that letdown that no one noticed your new dress. Pride is that spirit of comparison that puts down your friends as less spiritual because they don't memorize or they don't go to Bible study fellowship. Pride has to sit on the front row, know the right people, be thanked for everything it does. Pride has to have its way. It's too insecure to accept a no. Pride always needs new clothes, new activities, new achievements to call attention to itself. Pride goes crazy when his name is mentioned in the paper or mentioned from the pulpit or even talked about in private. Pride may be camouflaged as modesty, self-pity, or self-degrading, but its object is still the same, to steal the glory from Jesus Christ. So anything it does that says, "Look at me," is worth it to him. Pride loves to look in the mirror or at old pictures and use its imagination. Pride has a problem with reality. Pride dreams a lot, and in his dreams, he's always a hero. In case you've never met him, his name is Pride. And who knows, you may just meet him this morning. I want to give you some principles from Proverbs on pride to chew on in the next week. Principles from Proverbs on pride. Number one, when we're preoccupied with ourselves, it makes God sick. Proverbs 8:12-13 and 16:5, all these verses. Now you see if that's not true. And if it is, it'll make you more sensitive to pride. Principle number two, by being proud, we actually force God to resist us and take from us grace he has prepared for us. Chapter 3, verse 33 through 35, and you cross-reference that with James 4, 6 through 10. Principle number three, pride is the primary cause of failure. 11:2, 16:18, 18:12, and 29:23, all in Proverbs. Principle number four, the proud man is worse than a fool. Think about that and then see what God says about fools. 26:12 is the reference. Then number five, humility leads to honor. 15:33. Principle number six, pride leads to arguments. 13:10, 28:25. And then principle number seven, poverty is better than pride. Chapter 16, verse 19. Now you think about that. What it literally says is if you have to exalt yourself to get rich, you're better off poor. Principle number eight says there's a checklist where you can find out how proud you are. All in the book of Proverbs. Ask yourself these questions. Number one, do you want to be seen with the right people or in the right places? Chapter 25, 6 and 7. Question number two, do you brag about tomorrow's plans as though they had to happen? Chapter 27, verses 1 and 2. Principle number 3, do you subtly call attention to your own accomplishments? 27, 1 and 2. Number 4, are you unable to handle praise? Chapter 27, verse 12. And number 5, are you always in the middle of arguments? Chapter 28, verse 25. These are the symptoms. The disease is pride. And we'll look at those next Sunday, and we'll take a look at how Jesus handled the problem of pride. And then we'll take a look at two parables that personify God's perspective of pride, the parable of the ambitious guest in Luke 14 and the parable of the proud prayer in Luke 18. And at least we'll be on our way to the world of wisdom. Now I want to make you a promise as we close. I promise you that Satan's going to bug you this week in the area of pride. He's going to try to make you preoccupied with yourself. How good you are, how bad you are, how you feel, or how important you are. First of all, because he always does, it's the cardinal characteristic of his nature. And secondly, because he's a seed snatcher. And you can always find him in whatever garden the Spirit has been planting. So he's going to deal with you this week, you watch for it, in the area of pride. He means evil unto you, but God means it unto good. So the spiritual hand grenades he tosses at you, God wants you to toss right back like the proverbial hot potato until they blow up in his face. Here's what you do. Pray and ask God for wisdom where pride is concerned. Ask him. Because James specifically says in chapter 1, if you lack wisdom in a given area, you must ask God. But he'll give it to you literally and liberally, and he will never scold you for asking. So ask him. Now what he'll do is he'll goad Satan into tossing you some living landmines in the area of pride. You watch. But as the enemy whispers to you, God will give you a spirit of knowledge from these verses and a spirit of understanding or conviction as those lies begin to flow. And suddenly your mind will be faced with a very real choice. Now here's where you come in. You have to choose to humble yourself right then at that very instant. You need to find yourself saying, we need to find ourselves saying, God, I can't do it, but you can. I choose to be wise in the area of humility. And we will find ourselves supernaturally becoming less preoccupied with ourselves. And soon our hunger for truth will multiply. We'll become more teachable, more correctable, open to review. Spiritual strongholds will begin to crumble. The lights will go on in the darkest closets of our hearts. And we will awaken only to find, by God's miraculous grace, we are becoming wise. Wouldn't you like to be wiser? Your feet with wisdom shod? Wouldn't you like to daily know that you have the mind of God? Wouldn't you like to have victory where so much defeat has been? Wouldn't you like the power of God to conquer besetting sin? Wouldn't you like to know for sure God's already paid the price that hourly throughout life's little trials you have the mind of Christ? It's all yours, beloved, a goal that you can realize. It's all in the book of Proverbs, God's handbook to make you wise. Together, let's study its faces while praying that we may become living lessons in wisdom, reflections of God's dear Son. We already have the wisdom. We only need to learn to pray. Lord, teach us to choose to release it day after day after day.
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1: With SRN News, I'm Rich Thomason in Washington. President Trump meets with two wartime leaders today, talks with Israeli Prime Minister Netanyahu and Ukrainian President Zelensky. Separate back-to-back meetings today at the White House. Just as firefighters start to get a handle on massive wildfires near one of France's premier wine regions, another heat wave is on the way, expected to send temperatures well into the 90s. The BBC's Hugh Schofield is in Paris.
2: Firefighters west of Bordeaux are reporting a relatively good night in which they've been able to put out a number of new outbreaks, but the overall surface of the destruction has not increased. The situation, they say, remains stabilized, but not under control. Today, though, will be crucial because temperatures are set to climb steeply into the late 30s Celsius. This return of the heat, combined with a wind from the east, will act on smoldering embers of vegetation and cause them to burst back into flame. Overnight and this morning, the task is to create more fire breaks by clearing brush and to locate and douse, as soon as possible, any new sign of combustion.
1: A tsunami advisory is up after a 7.1 magnitude earthquake rattled Japan's southern main island of Kyushu, roughly 500 miles southwest of Tokyo. Tens of thousands without power in the aftermath of a tornado caused widespread damage in northeastern Wisconsin yesterday. Other parts of the Midwest also pounded by powerful storms. Seattle police believe at least three gunmen were involved in last weekend's deadly shooting at a crowded food festival. One suspect is dead, another still at large. As for the third,
3: the Seattle Police Department detained a 15-year-old juvenile in connection with the shooting.
1: Seattle Mayor Katie Watson, it may have been gang-related violence. On Wall Street, Dow futures 140 points higher, NASDAQ futures down 191. This is SRN News. New guidance on religious liberty from the Trump administration.
4: The Department of Justice has sent a memo to all executive branch agencies updating religious freedom rules in light of recent Supreme Court rulings and adding a section on parental rights. Kelly Shackelford of First Liberty Institute is praising the DOJ guidance, saying it will, quote, ensure that the federal government will respect the religious liberty rights of all Americans when implementing the president's policies. Michael Harrington reporting.
1: Benjamin Netanyahu says New York Mayor Zohran Mamdani is fomenting hate by calling the Israeli Prime Minister a war criminal who should be arrested if he visits the city. Speaking to Fox News, Netanyahu says he fully intends to attend the United Nations General Assembly gathering of world leaders in New York this fall. Mamdani has publicly admitted that he lacks the authority to arrest any foreign leader. The mayor, a fierce critic of Israel, strong supporter of the Palestinians. This is SRN News. Well, there are some people who just never slow down.
5: And that would include people like Bob Walls. Now, Bob still plays a pretty mean game of golf, even though he is only 103 years of age. Born in Kansas in 1923, he moved to Omaha in 1947 after serving in the Second World War. He took up golf at 74 and now volunteers at a local course almost every day, and he still manages to play a hole or two or three. Good for him. Jason Walker reporting.
1: Senator Lindsey Graham will be eulogized in Washington. His body will arrive today at the U.S. Capitol, where South Carolina Republicans served for more than 30 years. Later, a funeral service is planned, and that will be held at Washington National Cathedral. More details, srnnews.com.
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1: 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Dr. Morris, where is the Garden of Eden today?
2: Chris, we don't know. The location of the Garden of Eden is forever lost. After Adam and Eve were expelled from the garden, God placed an angel to guard the entrance so that no one could go there again. There is no such place on earth that's guarded by a fearsome angel. The Bible does tell us, however, that in the days of Noah, the world was totally restructured by that great flood. All landmarks of the previous world were destroyed. The earth was completely restructured by that flood, so we wouldn't expect to find the Garden of Eden. While the names of the rivers that are given in Genesis do correspond to modern-day river names, they don't actually correspond to any known rivers. Chris, let's go back to Genesis and think carefully about what it teaches there.
1: 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I'm Chris O'Brien. Thanks for tuning in.

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1: The legal battle for Virginia's abortion amendment continues. This is Matt Staver with Freedom's Call. Liberty Counsel recently presented oral argument in a case that challenges Virginia's pro-abortion amendment for the upcoming 2026 ballot. Liberty Counsel represents Charlotte Bansley, District 3 Supervisor for Bedford County Board of Supervisors. Bansley is challenging House Joint Resolution 1, which aims to establish the so-called fundamental right to abortion in the Virginia Constitution. And this case is about whether the government followed the proper legal process for constitutional amendments. However, Bansley claims the ballot initiative is invalid after discovering Virginia's House of Delegates missed several key procedural steps mandated by the Virginia Constitution. Virginia's House Joint Resolution 1 cannot appear on the ballot. Please pray that the will of the voters will prevail, and stay informed at Liberty Counsel's website, lc.org.

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2: Parents of a child who is extremely shy, for example, will often ask me how they can pull him out of his shell. At home, he may make profound statements. He may share his observations about life and the nature of the universe. He may even tell the funniest jokes. But in public, his tongue becomes wedged to the side of his cheek, and his head drops as if glued to his chest. Why is Billy so introverted around strangers? It could be because shyness is just a function of his innate temperament. My advice to parents of such a child is simply this: give up trying to make him something he cannot be. Then look for those special qualities that give that boy or girl individuality and potential. Nurture them, cultivate them, and then give him time to come into his own as a unique personality like no other human being on earth.
1: For more information, visit drdobsonminute.org.

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1: With SRN News, I'm Rich Thomason in Washington. Noisy demonstrations in D.C. ahead of Israeli Prime Minister Netanyahu's visit to the White House today. He and President Trump will talk about where things stand with Iran. The president insisting that Tehran is anxious to cut a deal.
2: The people said, please don't shoot last night, the night before, the two nights. Don't do it. You know, we're having good talks. So we'll see what happens. I think there's a good chance that something could happen. And if it does, good. If it doesn't, we go back to doing what we were doing 2 days ago.
1: The president also meets today with Ukrainian President Zelensky. Then Mr. Trump will attend the late Senator Lindsey Graham's funeral at Washington National Cathedral. The issue of food insecurity continues making headlines throughout Central America. Guatemala has one of the world's highest rates of child malnutrition, with nearly half of children under five suffering from chronic hunger. That leaves mothers like Yolanda speaking to us through an interpreter with very few options to feed her kids.
3: Right now, they are hungry. They want food, and we don't have enough to get to the whole week. It made me feel sad. Sometimes I get in my room by myself and I cry. I wonder how can I make their life better in order to give them food. I don't want my sons and my daughters to suffer.
1: 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Damage assessment. After a 7.1 earthquake rocked Japan's main island of Kyushu, an earlier tsunami advisory has now been lifted. Firefighters kept a vast wildfire in southwest France from advancing overnight, but another heat wave is on the way. This is SRN News.
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5: During the War for Independence, General George Washington, the man we refer to today as the father of our country, led American troops through military defeat after defeat. And in the bitter winter of 1777, he wrote this somber note to a friend in Philadelphia. Quote, "You might have tracked our army from White Marsh to Valley Forge by the blood on their feet," end of quote. Many soldiers continued to march through the deep snows of Pennsylvania without shoes. Others suffered from disease, hunger, and freezing conditions. Nearly 2,000 of Washington's men died, yet George Washington did not lose faith. Amid the hardship, loss, and uncertainty of Valley Forge, he turned to God in prayer. At a time when our nation once again faces division and uncertainty, may we follow Washington's example, kneeling humbly, praying faithfully, and asking God to guide the future of America.
1: A judicial victory for the Trump administration.
6: A federal judge has dismissed a lawsuit challenging the legitimacy of President Trump's Religious Liberty Commission. The lawsuit filed by an interfaith group argued that the commission's overwhelmingly conservative Christian makeup lacked a legally required balance of viewpoints. On Monday, U.S. District Judge John P. Cronin ruled that while federal law requires advisory commissions to have a balance of viewpoints, it doesn't specify how this should be done. The lawsuit sought a more ideologically and religiously diverse commission. However, Cronin said the commission is diverse in other ways. Keith Peters, Washington.
1: The Trump administration preparing to supercharge programs designed to counter China's growing influence worldwide, bolstering the budgets of those initiatives by hundreds of millions of dollars. Wall Street, Dow futures 140 points higher, NASDAQ futures down 216. More details, srnnews.com.

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0: Welcome to The Word for Life, a daily study of Scripture with John Lanz, Senior Pastor of Bethel Baptist Church in Indianapolis, Indiana. Thank you for joining us as this program is heard daily on this station. Have you ever noticed how easily people forget? Important events that once seemed unforgettable slowly fade with time. That's true in families, in nations, and even in our walk with God. Left to ourselves, we naturally drift from remembering the very blessings that have shaped our lives. As we continue our study in the Marks of Liberty, we'll see that after God delivered Israel from Egypt, He immediately established ways for His people to remember what He had done. Those reminders weren't simply religious traditions. They were intended to keep the next generation anchored to the faithfulness of God. And they still have something important to teach us today. Just a quick reminder that the Word for Life is made possible through the faithful support of listeners. Before today's program concludes, we'll share how you can partner with us in this Bible teaching ministry. But now with today's message, here's Pastor John from the pulpit of Bethel Baptist.
1: He said, remember not only through consecration and remember not only through commemoration, but then he says, remember through conversation. Look at verse number 8, Exodus chapter 13. He says to the father, and thou shalt show thy son in that day, saying, this is done because of that which the Lord did unto me when I came forth out of Egypt. And then you know what happens when they have that Passover event, the cedar that occurs, the unique events that occur within that. The kids are curious. Our kids were curious. They were constantly asking questions, always asking, what's this mean, Daddy? Why are we doing this? Where are we going? Why are we going this way? What are we doing? They're always asking questions. And God placed that in the heart of every child. And he says, with that curiosity from the Passover cedar, they're going to ask, why are we eating these bitter herbs? Why are we eating this flatbread? Why are we experiencing what we're experiencing? And God says, here's what you'll say. Verse number 14, when they say, what is this? Thou shalt say unto them, by the strength of the hand of the Lord brought us out of Egypt from the house of bondage. This is what it is. That the bitterness of Egypt is in our past, and there's the strength of the Lord that brought us forward. It is the work of God that protected His people and brought us to where we are today. Twice in this chapter, we are told that God anticipates the child will ask the question. But I want you to notice who He assigns the answer to. I want everyone listening closely to this. God assigns the answer to the curious question of the child. He says that the father is to give the answer. Not the priest, not the synagogue, not the government. It is the father. And when those curious questions would come, the father would retell the story. In fact, when you see in verse number 8, talking about telling that, the Hebrews today refer to it as the Haggadah. It's the retelling of the story. You see, redemption was never intended to remain private. It was meant to be spoken. And it was intended to be passed from one generation to the next, one conversation at a time. This passage in Exodus chapter 13 reminds me of my own father. My father was raised in East Tennessee, in Appalachia. He was raised in poverty. He joined the army at an early age. He lied about his age at age 15 to join the army in World War II, not because he was patriotic, but he was trying to escape the poverty of Appalachia. Make no mistake, he was patriotic, but he had a desire to escape what was there. And he served in the first time in the military in World War II in the Navy. And then he was so patriotic after that, he served a second time during the Korean War in the Army. I remember growing up hearing my dad tell stories. He didn't tell the stories to impress us. And he didn't glorify war, and I'm sure there's a lot of things he didn't tell us that our young ears couldn't hear. But he wanted us as children to understand what his generation had lived through so that we could have that freedom today. As my dad got older and the years began to pass, he decided that he didn't want those stories just to end with my sister and my two brothers and myself. He was an old army clerk in the Korean War. And he sat down at Electrolux typewriter. Do you know what I'm talking about? We don't have many of those around. And like an old army clerk, he took out four pieces of paper and four or three pieces of carbon paper, and he layered them together, and he sat down and he typed out roughly 150 pages of the memories from his growing up years to the time that he went into the war and to the times that he served and even their young married years. And he gave each of us a copy of those memories that he had typed out. And he said, I don't want you to forget. I want your kids to remember. We've digitally preserved that, and our children have digital copies of that. And Lord willing, our grandchildren and our great-grandchildren will have that as well. Why? Because some stories are too important to lose. And that's what Exodus 13 is telling us. He says the story of your Passover, the freedom from the bondage of Egypt, is a story that's too important to lose. And you shall show your son in that day. And you'll say, this is what the Lord has done. I want to ask you something this morning. What's God done for you today? And what are you telling the next generation of what he has done for you? Fathers, listen to me carefully this morning. The burden is upon your shoulder. Because God didn't entrust the memory of liberty and redemption to a monument. He entrusted it to you. He didn't solely entrust it to the church to teach or a classroom to espouse. He said that it should be a conversation around the family table. Our children don't inherit biblical convictions by accident. It requires that we lovingly, intentionally share with them the story. I see this happening in our world today, that a nation rarely loses its liberty all at once. But it does lose it one generation at a time. It loses it at one family at a time, at one forgotten conversation at a time, because liberty unexplained to one generation becomes liberty unprotected to the next. And God says, I want you to remember. Remember through conversation, teaching your children what happened this night. The bell has now been cast, Exodus chapter 2. The blood has been shed. The bell has now been faithfully rung in the home, Exodus chapter 13. Remember, in consecration and commemoration and conversation. But I want you to notice the bell is now going to ring on a larger audience, and that's found in Leviticus chapter 25. Because there in Leviticus 25, God glorifies liberty through restoration. If you have your Bibles to Leviticus 25, look at verse number 8. The scripture says in Leviticus 25, verse number 8, and thou shalt number 7 Sabbaths of years unto thee, 7 times 7 years, and the space of the 7 Sabbath of years shall be unto thee 49 years. And then thou shalt cause the trumpet of the Jubilee to sound on the 10th day of the 7th month. In the Day of Atonement ye shall make the trumpet sound throughout all your land. And ye shall hallow the 50th year and proclaim liberty throughout all the land unto all the inhabitants thereof. The same phrase that's inscribed across the liberty bell. Proclaim liberty throughout all the land unto all the inhabitants thereof. And it shall be a jubilee unto you. And ye shall return every man unto his possession. And ye shall return every man unto his family. When you come to Exodus chapter 25, you're well past the Red Sea. You're well past the wilderness. The children of Israel are now God's covenant people dwelling in the land. Those families own land. Those children have grown into adults. Some have prospered. Some have struggled. Others have accumulated debt. Others have even sold their land and placed themselves into indentured servanthood. And God says, I want something to happen to remind everyone the feeling, the experience of the liberty they experienced that night in Egypt. Notice, first of all, he speaks of a liberty that was to be proclaimed. He says in verse 10, hallow that 50th year and proclaim liberty throughout all the land unto all the inhabitants thereof. That word liberty is the Hebrew word dior. It's the idea of a picture of a bird that's fleeing the cage and flying freely away. It means more than just escaping, though. It means restoring to purpose. You see, birds were never meant to be living in cages. They were meant to fly freely in the natural world. And God says that experience of freedom is the same. You are free, and you are free indeed. There is a restoration of that one to be back to the place that they belong. And he says that restoration that's like the bird flying through the sky is that one who has sold himself into servitude, now free from that bondage. For that one who is in debt, who is now free from that debt. I wish we had that in America today. Can I have an amen? For that one who is in bondage to the nation in which they live, they are now free. The year of Jubilee, it was the day when everything that was in bondage was freed. I want you to notice that it happened on the Day of Atonement, just like it did in the Old Testament in Exodus chapter 12. When the blood was applied, liberty was received. The pattern hasn't changed either. Before there can be freedom from sin, there has to be forgiveness of sin. Before there's restoration from sin, there has to be redemption. God placed in the calendar of man, he says, understand that there's a time where I will bring liberty, but it still requires the sacrifice of blood. The same is true with our national liberty. None of us have the freedoms to be here had it not been for those all the way back to 1776 who laid down their lives for the freedom that we enjoy. God says that practice of Jubilee is to be a reminder of that. And it's to be a reminder so that those who are enslaved are free again. No king could cancel it. No politician could vote it away. Every 50th year, it was the same announcement that freedom belongs to the Lord. It was liberty proclaimed. But secondly, it was liberty practiced. Look again in Leviticus 25, verse 10. The second half of the verse says, "And ye shall return," circle that in your Bible, "ye shall return every man to his possession, and ye shall return," circle it there, "return every man into his family." Twice it's repeated every time that when this year comes around, this 50th year, you return the possession that has been taken away. You return the one who's a slave to his family. It's the heartbeat of Jubilee. And biblical liberty is not just simply walking away, escaping something. Biblical liberty is returning to something. Back to the family, back to the inheritance, back to the place that God intended. And every 50th year, the land returned to the family that was given to originally to them by God. It's the servant that is released, the debt that is canceled, the broken lives that have the fresh beginning. This made Israel different from every other nation around them because Egypt defined liberty as escaping slavery, but God defined their liberty as restoring to them that which belonged. And isn't that what Christ has done for us? What Christ has done for us is not simply that he rescued us from sin. What Christ has done for us is that he brought us back into fellowship with the Father. He adopted us into his family and he restored what sin had stolen, its biblical liberty. I want you to notice the third and final thought. Not only is liberty proclaimed and liberty is practiced, I want you to notice, thirdly, liberty is preserved. I freed them in Egypt, and because they've indentured themselves to someone else, I'm freeing them again. It points back to the explanation of Exodus. It points back to the redemption of the Lamb.
0: As we close today, remember that true liberty is more than freedom from something. It is freedom to belong to God. Long before liberty was engraved on a bell, it was secured by the blood of the Passover Lamb. And that redemption ultimately pointed to Jesus Christ, the Lamb of God, who gave his life so that we could be forgiven, restored, and truly free. If you've placed your faith in Christ, don't let that story stop with you. Share it with your children, your grandchildren, your friends, and those God brings into your life. The message of redemption is always one generation away from being forgotten unless someone is willing to tell it. 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
1: With SRN News, I'm Rich Thomason in Washington. Parts of the Midwest have taken a pounding from powerful storms that swept across the region, and that includes at least one tornado. Nashua, Wisconsin resident Kimberly Jones tells WBAY-TV that she was at home when the storm hit.
2: Sirens went off, and my daughter and I grabbed a cat, went in the basement, got really quiet, like our ears started to pop, almost like we're on an airplane or something, and it was intense.
1: And hundreds of thousands of utility customers are without power, the outage stretching from Illinois and Wisconsin to Ohio. Anti-regime protesters in Iran continue paying the ultimate price for speaking out.
3: It's the latest in a series of executions carried out by the Iranian authorities since the mass anti-government protests that peaked in January. Thousands of protesters were killed during a crackdown by the authorities. Tehran says the latest prisoners to be executed were involved in the killings of four security personnel in Ali Khani Square during the protests. Earlier this month, two other men were hanged over similar charges. Human rights experts say at least 24 people have been executed in connection with the uprising so far.
1: That's the BBC's Embarrassanetha Rajan. White House meeting today between President Trump and Israel's Benjamin Netanyahu. Mr. Trump also will meet separately with Ukrainian President Zelensky. Spring forward, fall back. President Trump says he's had enough of that.
4: President Trump is calling attention to legislation aimed at ending daylight saving time.
5: Let's get rid of daylight saving time stuff, okay? We have a bill in. Hopefully the Senate's going to approve that one. The House approved it, and we're going to get rid of that.
4: The measure would end the practice of changing clocks twice a year. Willie Nelson, The White House.
1: Dow futures up 337 points. This is SRN News. Israel making preparations for a big Christian event.
6: 2030 is considered to be the 2000th anniversary of the baptism of Jesus in the Jordan River, and Israel's foreign ministry says it's laying the groundwork now for a major celebration. Thousands of Christians visit the Jordan every year, and the government expects a huge surge in 2030. Foreign Minister Gideon Saar says he will seek to, quote, deepen dialogue with churches and Christian leaders worldwide and prepare for the arrival of the pilgrims. Michael Harrington reporting.
1: For the first time in nearly a century, Orthodox Christian monks have returned to Estonia. The Kirikla Orthodox Monastery is first of its kind to be established by the Estonian Apostolic Orthodox Church in decades. The monks' daily routine includes prayer, garden work, and spiritual talks with the growing number of visitors from outside, and that includes a lot of young people. Estonia has a very secular society. This is SRN News. The latest on the health of Senator Mitch McConnell, who'll be in rehab for a while longer.
7: The update includes a statement from the Congressional Office of the Attending Physician stating 84-year-old Senator McConnell has not yet been medically cleared to leave a rehabilitation facility where he's undergoing physical therapy. It means he will miss the annual Fancy Farm Picnic, which features speeches from politicians throughout Kentucky who are running for office. McConnell is not running for re-election. He was admitted to a hospital last month and revealed weeks later that it was because of a fall. The attending physician's report also says McConnell's bout with childhood polio continues to be a significant factor in his mobility. Ed Donahue, Washington.
1: Senator Lindsey Graham will be eulogized in Washington. His body will arrive today at the U.S. Capitol, where he served for more than 30 years. Then later in the day, a funeral service to be held at Washington National Cathedral. More details, SRNNews.com.

Our next song was written by P.P. Bliss in 1875. Bliss was converted at a revival meeting at age 12. Later, he became an itinerant music teacher, making house calls on horseback during the winter and during the summer attending a music academy in New York. His first song was published in 1864. He led music at a number of revival meetings and worked with Ira Sankey to publish a series of hymn collections. Bliss wrote the following hymn just 1 year before his death at age 38.

0: Have you ever just erupted at somebody, and then you just say, "Well, I'm sorry. I've been under so much pressure. Just forgive me." If you want to know what you're full of, just see what spills out when you get jostled. That's what you're full of. Now, if when you get jostled, all that stuff comes out, you're just full of all that stuff. But if you get jostled and love comes out, then you're full of love. Now, what am I saying? That Jesus, in the midst of extreme duress, extreme pressure, knowing that he's about to be crucified, is steadfastly loving his disciples. Real love, Christian love, loves steadfastly. It loves unto the end.
1: Profound truth, simply.

Please repeat after me to continue memorizing this week's hidden treasure. Matthew 24:24. For there shall arise false Christs and false prophets, and shall show great signs and wonders, insomuch that, if it were possible, they shall deceive the very elect. Matthew 24:24. The New Testament repeatedly cautions believers to be vigilant and discerning, aware that many will come in the name of Christ to lead people astray. Let's go over our verse again, Matthew 24:24. For there shall arise false Christs and false prophets, and shall show great signs and wonders, insomuch that, if it were possible, they shall deceive the very elect. Matthew 24:24.

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During yesterday's Brain Teaser, we learned about Kroger's, the first grocery store in America. Baskets were still used for shopping until 1937, when Sylvan Goldman, the owner of the Humpty Dumpty supermarket chain in Oklahoma City, invented the shopping cart. Once implemented, sales quickly increased by more than 20%. New York City's wealthy Hartford family took over the Great Atlantic and Pacific Tea Company, focusing primarily on tea. But by 1909, they had transitioned into the grocery business, known as A&P, offering basic no-frills items at exceptionally low prices. The company became successful in a hurry, opening an average of one store every 3 weeks. A&P was one of the first chains to expand nationwide. Until 1975, A&P was the nation's largest grocery retailer. In the 1930s, it had 16,000 stores. However, they failed to adapt to changes, like responding to new upstarts like Walmart, and the company began to fail. The last A&P shut down in November 2016.

0: The evolutionary tree of life is dying. Learn about it next on today's Creation Moment. And now, here's our Creation Moment host, Ian Taylor.
1: We are all familiar with the evolutionary tree of life. It is supposed to depict how life began as a single-celled organism and over immense periods of time mutated into all the various forms of life we see today. We have offered several Creation Moments programs recently that explained how new genetic studies simply do not support this evolutionary tree. Those of us who accept young Earth creationism are not the only ones who are beginning to notice this problem. Creatures that are completely unrelated, according to the evolutionary tree, have been found to have very similar genes. More often than not, DNA information disagrees with a creature's supposed lineage as it is presented on the evolutionary tree of life. Very different creatures, unrelated according to the evolutionary tree, develop from very similar genes. Our genetic knowledge of creatures is most complete with the simpler organisms. Even evolutionists have admitted that microorganisms without a nucleus do not fit into any kind of evolutionary tree. The facts are killing the evolutionary tree of life. Some evolutionists are admitting that the history of life cannot be represented as a tree. Some even ask whether the history of life can ever be known with any certainty. In short, the new genetic information now rapidly accumulating supports the Bible's teaching that each kind of creature was separately created. New genetic information shows that there are multiple trunks to the tree of life. We may be reminded, however, that the only real source of life is our risen Savior, Jesus Christ.
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Two thoughts for the day as we begin to round out this hour of programming. Both are about the importance of outward actions, which speak louder than words. Do we live what we say we believe? Somebody said that the divine test of a man's worth is not his theology, but his life. And then Spurgeon wrote, "I wouldn't give much for your religion unless it can be seen. Lamps do not talk, but they do shine."

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1: With SRN News, I'm Rich Thomason in Washington. Parts of the Midwest have taken a pounding from powerful storms that swept across the region, and that includes at least one tornado. Nashua, Wisconsin resident Kimberly Jones tells WBAY-TV that she was at home when the storm hit.
2: Sirens went off, and my daughter and I grabbed a cat, went in the basement, got really quiet, like our ears started to pop, almost like we're on an airplane or something, and it was intense.
1: And hundreds of thousands of utility customers are without power, the outage stretching from Illinois and Wisconsin to Ohio. Anti-regime protesters in Iran continue paying the ultimate price for speaking out.
3: It's the latest in a series of executions carried out by the Iranian authorities since the mass anti-government protests that peaked in January. Thousands of protesters were killed during a crackdown by the authorities. Tehran says the latest prisoners to be executed were involved in the killings of four security personnel in Ali Khani Square during the protests. Earlier this month, two other men were hanged over similar charges. Human rights experts say at least 24 people have been executed in connection with the uprising so far.
1: That's the BBC's Embarrassing Ether Rajan. White House meeting today between President Trump and Israel's Benjamin Netanyahu. Mr. Trump also will meet separately with Ukrainian President Zelensky. Spring forward, fall back. President Trump says he's had enough of that.
4: President Trump is calling attention to legislation aimed at ending daylight saving time.
5: Let's get rid of daylight saving time stuff, okay? We have a bill in. Hopefully the Senate's going to approve that one. The House approved it, and we're going to get rid of that.
4: The measure would end the practice of changing clocks twice a year. Willie Nelson, the White House.
1: Dow futures up 337 points. This is SRN News. Israel making preparations for a big Christian event.
6: 2030 is considered to be the 2000th anniversary of the baptism of Jesus in the Jordan River, and Israel's foreign ministry says it's laying the groundwork now for a major celebration. Thousands of Christians visit the Jordan every year, and the government expects a huge surge in 2030. Foreign Minister Gideon Saar says he will seek to, quote, deepen dialogue with churches and Christian leaders worldwide and prepare for the arrival of the pilgrims. Michael Harrington reporting.
1: For the first time in nearly a century, Orthodox Christian monks have returned to Estonia. The Kirikla Orthodox Monastery is first of its kind to be established by the Estonian Apostolic Orthodox Church in decades. The monks' daily routine includes prayer, garden work, and spiritual talks with the growing number of visitors from outside, and that includes a lot of young people. Estonia has a very secular society. This is SRN News. The latest on the health of Senator Mitch McConnell. He'll be in rehab for a while longer.
7: The update includes a statement from the Congressional Office of the Attending Physician stating 84-year-old Senator McConnell has not yet been medically cleared to leave a rehabilitation facility where he's undergoing physical therapy. It means he will miss the annual Fancy Farm Picnic, which features speeches from politicians throughout Kentucky who are running for office. McConnell is not running for re-election. He was admitted to a hospital last month and revealed weeks later that it was because of a fall. The attending physician's report also says McConnell's bout with childhood polio continues to be a significant factor in his mobility. Ed Donahue, Washington.
1: Senator Lindsey Graham will be eulogized in Washington. His body will arrive today at the U.S. Capitol, where he served for more than 30 years. Then later in the day, a funeral service to be held at Washington National Cathedral. More details, SRN News.

Next, we're going to hear a group singing One Holy Lamb. A Christian wrote that Lamb is a foundational title for Jesus as it recognizes him as the ultimate, sinless sacrifice who atoned for the sins of the world. In 1 Peter 1:18 and 19 we read, "For as much as ye know that ye were not redeemed with corruptible things as silver and gold from your vain conversation received by tradition from your fathers, but with the precious blood of Christ, as of a lamb, without blemish and without spot."

0: And so that would always be in our Christmas gifts. There would be a book. And I remember the year she gave me The Lion, the Witch, and the Wardrobe.
1: This is Focus on the Family Minute, and Sheila Walsh has a powerful memory of reading C.S. Lewis as a child.
0: And on Christmas Day, I'm reading it, and I'm getting halfway through, and I come to the place where Aslan, the lion representing Christ, is slain. And I throw the book across the room, and my mom says, "What's wrong with you?" And I said, "Aslan died. This is terrible. I hate this book." And she said, "Then you need to read on." I have kept that in mind all my life. If you find yourself in a tough place right now, then you need to read on, because the story's not over.
2: Well,
0: God has promised, not that everything is good or that everything feels good, but God has promised that He will bring good from everything that happens in our life.
1: More from Sheila Walsh about trusting God's promises at FamilyMinute.org.

A pastor wrote this devotional from Romans 8:33. Who shall lay anything to the charge of God's elect? He wrote, every sin was laid upon the great champion of our salvation, and by the atonement carried away. And when the guilt of sin was taken away, the punishment was removed as well. The believer will be chastised by his Father, but God the judge has nothing to say to the Christian, except I have absolved you. You are acquitted. The law which condemns mankind is no longer a threat to the believer in Christ. Colossians 2:14 says that Jesus blotted out the handwriting of ordinances that was against us, which was contrary to us, and took it out of the way, nailing it to his cross. So no one can lay anything to the charge of the elect before God the Father. Once we've accepted Christ, God the Father no longer sees our sin. When he looks on us, he only sees the spotless blood of Jesus.

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1: The word and the walk will identify a child of God today, the clean one, if you please. And today, what a marvelous, wonderful spiritual lesson that you have here. And the emphasis is put upon the study of the Word of God and the walk of the believer. They go together. My friend, the walk of the believer is tied up with the Word of God. And if you're going through this world, you'll have to chew the cud, the Word of God, and you'll have to have that separated walk that only the Word can produce. They both go together.
0: That's Dr. J. Vernon McGee, teacher on Through the Bible. 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

questions for this approved workman segment are from Psalm 56. This psalm, like so many others, shows David in great distress, still able and more than willing to lift up praise to God. We, like him, should praise God for what he will do as well as for what he's already done. How often is the psalmist fought against? Is it daily, weekly, or monthly? It is every day. What feeling did the fighting cause? Was the psalmist discouraged, oppressed, or frightened? He said he was oppressed. Finish verse 3 with three words. What time I am afraid, I will what? What time I am afraid, I will trust in thee. We'll continue there tomorrow.

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1: I was raised on a 3-acre estate of fruit trees and fields near Canton, Ohio. Although Mom took me to Sunday school, Dad taught me to sip beer and play poker when I was 5. I learned to fight at school and came home with a broken nose several times. When I was 12, Dad threatened to kill Mom with his shotgun during a fight, and things were never the same after that. I stayed out more and more and was a drunk within 2 years. Then I met Susan, and I cleaned up my life. I even managed to graduate. Right after we married, I was drafted, fodder for the Vietnam War. 3 months after I arrived in Nam, the Viet Cong overran the camp in the night, and the battle was a nightmare of death. I was not the same after that night, and drugs didn't help my state of mind. My wife's prayers got me safely home, but I faced the bitterness of war protesters who became the new enemy. Life was meaningless, made bearable only by alcohol. Even the birth of our daughters didn't pull me out of my depression. I wanted to kill myself. And one night in a drunken state, I called my boss and threatened to kill him. Then I heard Susan praying for me, and I recognized the evil I had become. I cried out to Jesus to save me and felt the change in my heart instantly. Jesus set me free, not only of alcohol and drugs, but free of the anguish in my soul. Within a few years, our daughters were saved. I attended Bible college in preparation for sharing Jesus with the Aborigine people in Australia. I'm Stan Sawyer. Don't suffer with depression and fear. Jesus saves, and He'll set you free. If the Son, therefore, shall make you free, you shall be free indeed.
0: If you would like to be free from the weight of sin by receiving Jesus Christ as Lord and Savior, or maybe you have questions about it, call 1-888-NEED-HIM right now. 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
4: With the Wall Street Business Report, I'm Bill Alexander. Stocks on Wall Street drifted to a mixed close Monday as oil prices fell after the U.S. and Iran paused their attacks while work resumed on restarting negotiations to end the war. President Donald Trump is touting his handling of the economy. During a visit to suburban Detroit on Monday, he defended sweeping tariffs. Trump visited a General Motors facility in Milford. A federal appeals court has upheld a ruling that halted President Donald Trump's executive order to create a federal list of eligible voters and limit delivery of mail ballots only to people on that list. The ruling rejected the Trump administration's effort to move forward with the mail-in voting restriction. New York City Mayor Zoran Mamdani is defending his plan to open a slate of government-owned grocery stores. The mayor said the shops would provide a 30% discount on produce, meat, and a host of other kitchen staples as a way to offset the rising food prices in one of America's most expensive cities. For the Wall Street Business Report, I'm Bill Alexander in Washington.

Before we enjoy our final two songs, here are a couple of thoughts for those of you taking off for work. A writer said that amateurs sit and wait for inspiration. The rest of us just get up and go to work. And then somebody said that the successful person is just an average man with laser-like focus.

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1: With SRN News, I'm Rich Thomason in Washington. President Trump will be meeting with two wartime leaders today. Talks with Israeli Prime Minister Netanyahu and Ukrainian President Zelensky. Separate back-to-back meetings planned today at the White House. Just as firefighters were starting to get a handle on the massive wildfires near one of France's premier wine regions, another round of hot, dry weather is expected to send temperatures well into the 90s. The BBC's Hugh Schofield is in Paris.
2: Firefighters west of Bordeaux are reporting a relatively good night in which they've been able to put out a number of new outbreaks, but the overall surface of the destruction has not increased. The situation, they say, remains stabilized, but not under control. Today, though, will be crucial because temperatures are set to climb steeply into the late 30s Celsius. This return of the heat, combined with a wind from the east, will act on smoldering embers of vegetation and cause them to burst back into flame. Overnight and this morning, the task is to create more fire breaks by clearing brush and to locate and douse, as soon as possible, any new sign of combustion.
1: A tsunami advisory was posted, then lifted shortly after a 7.1 magnitude earthquake rattled Japan's southern main island of Kyushu. Tens of thousands left without power in the aftermath of a tornado caused widespread damage in northeastern Wisconsin yesterday. Other parts of the Midwest were also pounded by strong storms. Seattle police believe at least three gunmen were involved in a deadly shooting at a crowded food festival over the weekend. One suspect is dead, another still at large. As for the third,
3: the Seattle Police Department detained a 15-year-old juvenile in connection with the shooting.
1: Seattle Mayor Katie Wilson and says that it may have been gang-related. On Wall Street this morning, the Dow is up 306 points. This is SRN News. New guidance on religious liberty from the Trump administration.
4: The Department of Justice has sent a memo to all executive branch agencies updating religious freedom rules in light of recent Supreme Court rulings and adding a section on parental rights. Kelly Shackelford of First Liberty Institute is praising the DOJ guidance, saying it will, quote, ensure that the federal government will respect the religious liberty rights of all Americans when implementing the president's policies. Michael Harrington reporting.
1: Benjamin Netanyahu says New York Mayor Zohran Mamdani is fomenting hate by calling the Israeli leader a war criminal, should be arrested if he ever visits the city. Speaking to Fox News, Netanyahu says he fully plans to attend the UN General Assembly gathering of world leaders in New York this fall. Mamdani has publicly admitted he lacks the authority to arrest any foreign leader. The mayor, a Muslim, is a fierce critic of Israel and a strong backer of the Palestinians. This is SRN News. New York City's mayor is brushing aside calls for him not to attend upcoming 25th anniversary ceremonies of the 9/11 attacks at Ground Zero in September.
5: The families of 9/11 victims collecting more than 21,000 signatures so far on the petition website change.org. They're calling for the city's first Muslim mayor, Zohran Mamdani, to stay clear of the ceremony because of his associations with people who have minimized the radical Islamic terrorist attack. The mayor saying he will attend, telling a reporter, I will proudly honor the families, the survivors, the first responders forever impacted by that horrific terror attack by standing alongside them at this year's 9/11 commemoration.
1: Correspondent Laura Winters. Senator Lindsey Graham will be eulogized in Washington, his body to arrive today at the U.S. Capitol, where he had served more than 30 years. Later, a funeral service to be held at Washington National Cathedral. More details, SRNNews.com.

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Have you ever heard the phrase, the unpardonable sin, and then maybe felt a little uneasy? What is it exactly? And can someone really commit a sin that God won't forgive? Well, that's where we're headed on through the Bible. Dr. J. Vernon McGee is going to take us into Matthew chapter 12 and walks us carefully through what the sin means and, just as importantly, what it does not mean. So open your Bible and turn there. And if you're new here, we're certainly glad you're with us. Welcome aboard the Bible bus. 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And you can also write to us, Box 7100, Pasadena, California, 91109 is the U.S. address. Canadian listeners, write to Box 25325, London, Ontario, N6C6B1. Now let's quiet our hearts before we begin. Father, thank you for giving us your word so that we can truly know you. And as we study it, Lord, fill us with your Spirit and then teach us about Jesus Christ, our Savior, and then press your truth deep into our hearts so that it influences the way we live. In Jesus' name, amen.

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1: Now today, friends, we return back to chapter 12. The important thing is there's a movement in the Gospel of Matthew, and if you miss it, I think you miss the message that's here. Matthew's not attempting to give us a biography or even a chronological order, but he has a tremendous movement here. He presents Christ as king, born a king, went to the top of the mountain and gave what we call the Sermon on the Mountain, the ethic of the kingdom, the manifesto of the king. He came down and demonstrated he has the dynamic in the miracles he performed with power. Then he sent out his disciples. What was the reception and reaction? Rejection. And then he pronounced judgment on the cities. Now there breaks out into the open a conflict between the Lord Jesus and the religious rulers of that day, the Pharisees in particular. They were apparently very friendly to him at first, but now they break with him, and they break on the question of the Sabbath day. And he went through the fields, as we saw last time, his apostles with him. And I tell you, these 12 men pulling first on the right hand, left hand, it was really getting the grain. It was real harvest time for them, and they were hungry. It's the reason they did it. Now the Pharisees, they rebuke him, and they rebuke the disciples, and they tell the Lord Jesus, why do you permit it? And his answer was, verse 3 now of chapter 12 of Matthew, but he said unto them, have ye not read what David did when he was a-hungered, and they that were with him? If you'd go back to 1 Samuel, the 21st chapter, and the first 6 verses, you'd have the record of this there. It was during the days of the rejection of David as king, and Saul was ruling. Actually, the Lord Jesus was being rejected at this time as king. His messianic claims had not been acknowledged. Now, he takes care of his own on the Sabbath day. David did that. Let me tell you, he broke the Mosaic law. That's exactly what the Lord Jesus is doing for their interpretation. But the law even granted this to take place under certain circumstances. And notice what he says, how he entered into the house of God and did eat the showbread, which was not lawful for him to eat, neither for them which were with him, but only for the priests. Or have ye not read in the law how that on the Sabbath days the priests in the temple profane the Sabbath and are blameless? They work on the Sabbath day. But I say unto you that in this place is one greater than the temple. He claimed here superiority over the most holy center of their religious life, and that was the temple. As far as they are concerned, he's blasphemed. Not only broken the Sabbath, but blasphemed. Now in verse 7, but if ye had known what this meaneth, I will have mercy and not sacrifice. And by the way, that's in the law. Ye would not have condemned the guiltless. Now he defends these men and say they did not break the Sabbath day. Why? Well, the Son of Man is Lord even of the Sabbath day. And believe me, he put his hand on the most sacred thing that they had, and he said he was the Lord of the Sabbath day. He could make no greater claim in the eyes of the Pharisees. That certainly engendered their bitterness and their hatred. Now, I move down to verse 9. We leave the field where this incident took place relative to the Sabbath day and go into the synagogue inside, and we still have the same question. Verse 9, when he was departed thence, he went into their synagogue. He didn't say ours, but their synagogue. And you will notice in the Gospel of John, it was the Lord's temple at first, but he finally said, your house is left unto you desolate. Now will you notice, when he was departed thence, he went into their synagogue, and behold, there was a man which had his hand withered. And they asked him, saying, is it lawful to heal on the Sabbath days, that they might accuse him? And he said unto them, what man shall there be among you that shall have one sheep, and if it fall into a pit on the Sabbath day, will he not lay hold on it and lift it out? You see, they planted this man there. And when they planted that man there, the enemy, actually paid him the finest compliment that was possible, because they made two important admissions. They admitted that he had power to heal the sick, or he wouldn't have put that man there. You see, they never raised the question about him whether he performed miracles or not. You've got to get 2,000 years this side of it. You have to be working in a musty library today on a doctor's degree or a master's degree before you can come to that conclusion. But if you'd been living then, you'd never been able to deny he performed miracles. So they admit that he had power to heal the sick. But something else, and this is to me the most wonderful thing at all, they acknowledge that when a helpless man was placed in his pathway, that he was moved by compassion to heal him even on the Sabbath day. And my friend, that's quite an admission. Now, the question of the legality of healing on the Sabbath day was, of course, designed here to trap him. But Jesus actually trapped the enemies. They would concede that a sheep should be rescued on the Sabbath day. The Mosaic law made allowance for that. But now notice verse 12 here. How much then is a man better than a sheep? Wherefore it is lawful to do well on the Sabbath days. And this is the crux of the whole matter. Should he do good on the Sabbath day? Well, regardless of your answer, then saith he to the man, stretch forth thine hand, and he stretched it forth, and it was restored whole like as the other. Jesus healed a man on the Sabbath day. Did he break the law? What's your answer? My answer is that he didn't. Now will you notice verse 14. Then the Pharisees went out and held a council against him how they might destroy him. This is the break that he made with the religious rulers. Up to this point, they have been watching him, of course, at first friendly. Then when he would not cooperate with him, they very frankly wanted to attach their wagon to his little star, and they wanted to move that way, but he refused. And then they began to watch him. Then finally they became his enemy, and here the break is made. This is open conflict, and from here on these bloodhounds of hate got on his trail, and they never let up till they folded their arms beneath his cross. They begin now, because of this, to plot his death. They would have taken him at this time, but they were afraid of the crowd. Verse 15, but when Jesus knew it, he withdrew himself from thence, and great multitudes followed him, and he healed them all. He just didn't have a few that were healed. All of them were healed. There were multitudes of people, friends, in that day that he had healed. You and I can't even conceive of the impression that he made in that day. It was something that was absolutely astounding. They had to accept or reject him. And he's still controversial. The enemy today is still after him. These new dirty plays, new dirty books are blaspheming him. You have to make a decision about him. You have to decide about him. You will either be his friend or his enemy. He'll be your savior or he'll be your judge. You can't get rid of Jesus Christ. Now notice here, he healed a multitude, and he charged them that they should not make him known. He didn't come to this earth as a thaumaturgist, that is, a wonder worker. He came to present his claims as Messiah. When that was rejected, he then continues his march to the cross, because he came also as the Savior of the world. And therefore, this caused crowds to come around, and he couldn't carry on his ministry as he wanted to. And he did this that it might be fulfilled, which was spoken by Isaiah the prophet, saying, behold, my servant whom I have chosen, my beloved in whom my soul is well pleased. I'll put my spirit upon him. He shall show judgment to the Gentiles. He shall not strive nor cry, neither shall any man hear his voice in the streets. A bruised reed shall he not break. No, he will bind up that reed that will let him. And smoking flax shall he not quench. No, if that one goes on and rejects him, he's like smoking flax. It'll break into the fire of judgment. He won't stop that, because man has a free will. Till he send forth judgment unto victory, and in his name shall the Gentiles trust. Now there's this definite moving out today, not only for the fulfillment of prophecy, but fulfillment of prophecy that concerns the Gentiles there to be saved. Then was brought unto him one, this is verse 22, one that was possessed with a demon, blind and dumb, and he healed him, insomuch that the blind and dumb both spake and saw. And all the people were amazed and said, is not this the son of David? This is our Messiah. He has the credentials. And this was a tremendous miracle here. Now, I've suggested this before, that the casting out of demons was the greatest miracle he performed. Frankly, friends, I think it's just as great as raising the dead, if not greater. Now, I'm going to reserve till we get to the Gospel of Luke before I go into detail about this matter of demon possession. Dr. Luke was a medical doctor of that day, and he presents this, and we want to look at the way that he presents it. Now, will you notice, the people say he's the Messiah. But what the Pharisees say, verse 24, but when the Pharisees heard it, they said, this fellow doth not cast out demons, but by Beelzebub, the prince of the demons. Now, this is the matter of the unpardonable sin. Will you follow this very carefully? And Jesus knew their thoughts and said unto them, every kingdom divided against itself is brought to desolation. Every city or house divided against itself shall not stand. And if Satan cast out Satan, he's divided against himself. How shall then his kingdom stand? And if I, by Beelzebub, cast out demons, by whom do your children cast them out? Therefore they shall be your judges. Now they would never say that their own children, if they cast out demons, were doing it by Beelzebub. Now he says, but if I cast out demons by the Spirit of God, then the kingdom of God is come unto you. You see, the kingdom of God is among you in the presence of the Messiah. I'm here, and if I can do this, this is my credential, that the kingdom of God is here. Or else, how can one enter into a strong man's house, spoil his goods, except he bind the strong man, and then he will spoil his house? He that is not with me is against me, and he that gathereth not with me scattereth abroad. Wherefore, listen to him now, I say unto you, all manner of sin and blasphemy shall be forgiven unto man, but the blasphemy against the Holy Spirit shall not be forgiven unto man. And whosoever speaketh a word against the Son of Man, it shall be forgiven him. But whosoever speaketh against the Holy Spirit, it shall not be forgiven him, neither in this world, neither in the world to come. Now, the important thing is to see here is that there's no sin that you committed yesterday that he would not forgive you for today. He died for all. But you see, the Holy Spirit has come into the world to make real the salvation of Christ. If you resist that working of the Spirit of God when he speaks to your heart, then, friends, there's no forgiveness, of course, because you have rejected the forgiveness that he offers that can only be made real to you by the Spirit of God. For it's the Spirit of God that regenerates you. It's the Spirit of God, you see. Therefore, this is the thing that he's talking about here, and this is the thing that would be unpardonable. Now, he'll go on in another gospel to amplify this, to say that the unpardonable sin was to attribute to him that he had done these things by Beelzebub when he was doing them by the Spirit of God. You see, they were rejecting the witness of himself and of the Holy Spirit. Now today, that particular sin cannot be committed because it could only be committed when he was here upon the earth. Therefore, there's no act of sin today that you could commit that there's not forgiveness for. But to resist the Holy Spirit, of course, there's no forgiveness for that because he's bringing forgiveness. It's just like a man who's dying of a certain disease and the doctor says, here's the remedy for it. Now, the man refuses to take the remedy. The man actually dies, not from the disease, but because he refused the remedy. There was a remedy for the disease, you see. Now there's a remedy for sin. The Holy Spirit applies it today. But to resist that, then there's no remedy, you see. That's the only way it can be unpardonable today. But to say that there's an act that you commit, of course not. We'll see that again, of course, when we get to Mark and to Luke. Now, verse 34, he says, O generation of vipers. John had called them that also, by the way. How can ye, being evil, speak good things? For out of the abundance of the heart, the mouth speaketh. Now, he goes on to say, a good man out of the good treasure of the heart bringeth forth good things. An evil man out of the evil treasure bringeth forth evil things. What's in the well of the heart will come out through the bucket of the mouth, someone has said. But he says, I say unto you, every idle word that men shall speak, they shall give an account thereof in the day of judgment. An idle word actually means blasphemy. For by thy words thou shalt be justified, by thy words thou shalt be condemned, because you're speaking the thing that's in your heart. Verse 38, then certain of the scribes and of the Pharisees answered, saying, Master, we'd see a sign from thee. Now these men are not sincere. They're trying to trap him. Listen to him. But he answered and said unto them, an evil and adulterous generation seeketh after a sign. There shall no sign be given to it, but the sign of the prophet Jonah. Now, what was the sign of Jonah? Well, listen to him. First, Jonah was 3 days, 3 nights in the whale's belly. So shall the Son of Man be 3 days, 3 nights in the heart of the earth. Now, Jonah was apparently raised from the dead when he was in the fish. God brought him out of it into light. Now, just as Jonas was, and that was a sign to the Ninevites. Listen, the men of Nineveh shall rise in judgment with this generation and shall condemn it because they repented at the preaching of Jonas. Actually, the whole city turned to God. And behold, a greater than Jonas is here. And they were rejecting him. Then he gives the queen of the south shall rise up in the judgment with this generation. They shall condemn it. She came from the uttermost parts of the earth to hear the wisdom of Solomon. And behold, a greater than Solomon is here. Puts himself greater than Jonas, greater than Solomon, you see. Now the Queen of Sheba was saved. She came all the way from the ends of the earth, and he's come to them, and yet they will not turn to him. And now he gives this parable. When the unclean spirit is gone out of a man, he walketh through dry places seeking rest and finding none. Now a man has an unclean spirit. The unclean spirit goes without the man, and the man thinks he's all cleaned up. He's all swept, cleaned, and varnished. And what happens? He saith, I'll return into my house from whence I came out. And when he's come, he findeth it empty, swept, and garnished. Reformation is no good. You can quit doing a whole lot of things, friends, and that won't make you a Christian. Let me put it like this. If everybody right now would quit sinning in the world, there wouldn't be any more Christians the next minute or the next day. Because quitting sin doesn't make Christians. Reformation is not what we need. All we'd be is just a bunch of empty vessels, that's all. But what happened? Then goeth he and taketh with himself 7 other spirits, more wicked than himself, and they enter in and dwell there. And the last estate of that man is worse than the first. Even so shall it be unto this wicked generation. You see, the hardest people in the world today are unsaved church members. Because they think they're all right. They're swept, cleaned, and garnished. But may I say to you, they're a vacant house. And all the evil spirits have to do, they can move in. The devil owns them, and they don't recognize it at all. Now, verse 46, while he yet talked to the people, behold, his mother and his brethren stood without, desiring to speak with him. Then one said unto him, behold, thy mother and thy brethren stand without, desiring to speak with thee. He answered and said unto him that told him, who is my mother? Who are my brethren? And he stretched forth his hand to his disciples and said, behold, my mother and my brethren. What's he really saying? He is saying that the strongest relationship today is the relationship between Christ and a believer. And friends, if you're a child of God today and you have an unsaved father or mother or an unsaved brother, you are closer to Jesus Christ today than you are to those that are blood kin to you, to the very mother that bore you. This is something that is tremendous today. And you're closer akin to other believers than you'd be with anyone that is blood related to you. This is tremendous. He's talking now about a new relationship. Verse 50, for whosoever shall do the will of my Father, which is in heaven, the same's my brother and sister and mother. What is the will of the Father? Well, that you accept the Lord Jesus Christ. You hear him. Trust him. Turn to him. Now, that brings us to chapter 13, and now we've come to one of the great chapters of the Bible. Again, I think I've said that about every chapter, but this one is. This is the second major discourse that we have, and here is a chapter that is greatly misunderstood. You have here the parables of the kingdom of heaven, and they show the direction of the kingdom that had been offered to Israel after it had been rejected by them. And it reveals what's going to take place between the time of his rejection until he comes again, until the king returns unto the earth. This is very important to see. You see, the Sermon on the Mount looks back to the past. That's the law for the land. And this chapter presents the mystery parables for the present, and the Olivet Discourse looks on to the future. Now, you'll notice very active Jesus is interesting. The same day went Jesus out of the house of Israel, sat by the seaside. The sea with all of its waves speak of the nations. He, as it were, leaving the nation and now turning to the world. And now he's speaking of what's going to take place in the world until he comes again. And great multitudes were gathered together unto him, so that he went into a ship and sat, and the whole multitude stood on the shore. What a dramatic scene this is. Now listen, he spake many things unto them in parables, saying. Now these are the mystery parables, and the first one, and it's the key to all of them. Behold, a sower went forth to sow. Now these parables are remarkable. In fact, they are great. And we'll probably spend more than one time in these parables, but we'll see that next time. Until then, may God richly bless you.
0: Do you love a good mystery? Then don't miss the next stop on the Bible Bus as we begin unraveling the mystery parables of Matthew 13. Now, if you want to get the most out of the study, why don't you take a few minutes to read the entire chapter ahead of time? 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
1: With SRN News, I'm Rich Thomason in Washington. There were noisy demonstrations in D.C. ahead of Israeli Prime Minister Netanyahu's visit to the White House today. He and President Trump will talk about where things stand with Iran. The president insisting that Tehran is still anxious to cut a deal with the U.S.
2: The people said, please don't drop, don't shoot last night, the night before, two nights. Don't do it. You know, we're having good talks. So we'll see what happens. I think there's a good chance that something could happen. And if it does, good. If it doesn't, we go back to doing what we were doing 2 days ago.
1: The president will also meet at the White House today with Ukrainian President Zelensky. Then Mr. Trump will attend the late Senator Lindsey Graham's funeral at Washington National Cathedral. There's a vote planned today on a permanent director of national intelligence.
3: The Senate is expected to confirm Jay Clayton later today to become head of the nation's intelligence agencies. Clayton is expected to be confirmed along party lines after a contentious hearing 2 weeks ago in which he repeatedly refused to say that former President Joe Biden won the 2020 election, instead saying
4: Joe Biden was certified as the president of the United States.
3: Still, Democrats say they have more confidence in Clayton than they do in Trump's temporary pick for the job, Bill Pulte, who has no known intelligence experience and investigated the president's perceived enemies in his previous post as a federal housing regulator. I'm Lisa Dwyer.
1: Americans' confidence in the economy, as measured by the Conference Board, is down this month as gas prices rose again. The board's consumer confidence index fell to 90.8 this month from 92.2 for the month of June. On Wall Street, the Dow is 400 points higher, while the Nasdaq trading 238 points lower. The S&P is down 5 points. 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
6: During the War for Independence, General George Washington, the man we refer to today as the father of our country, led American troops through military defeat after defeat. And in the bitter winter of 1777, he wrote this somber note to a friend in Philadelphia. Quote, "You might have tracked our army from White Marsh to Valley Forge by the blood on their feet," end of quote. Many soldiers continued to march through the deep snows of Pennsylvania without shoes. Others suffered from disease, hunger, and freezing conditions. Nearly 2,000 of Washington's men died, yet George Washington did not lose faith. Amid the hardship, loss, and uncertainty of Valley Forge, he turned to God in prayer. At a time when our nation once again faces division and uncertainty, may we follow Washington's example, kneeling humbly, praying faithfully, and asking God to guide the future of America.
1: A judicial victory for the Trump administration.
7: A federal judge has dismissed a lawsuit challenging the legitimacy of President Trump's Religious Liberty Commission. The lawsuit filed by an interfaith group argued that the commission's overwhelmingly conservative Christian makeup lacked a legally required balance of viewpoints. On Monday, U.S. District Judge John P. Cronin ruled that while federal law requires advisory commissions to have a balance of viewpoints, it doesn't specify how this should be done. The lawsuit sought a more ideologically and religiously diverse commission. However, Cronin said the commission is diverse in other ways. Keith Peters, Washington.
1: The Trump administration is preparing to supercharge programs aimed at countering China's growing influence worldwide. Bolstering the budgets of those initiatives by hundreds of millions of dollars includes replacing outdated and aging undersea cables in the Caribbean and Central America. More details, SRNNews.com.

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2: The tendency of mankind to trust in ritual rather than reality has always been a challenge. We often live on the surface and neglect the deeper matters of the heart. As we conclude chapter 2 in Romans, starting to wrap up this dark backdrop of sin, God begins to show us this means by which there is no intrinsic power, no individual protection in the outward signs. But we also see there is no impossible person to whom the gospel, the good news of Jesus Christ, cannot reach. Let's begin by looking at no intrinsic power. In other words, he's saying, listen, there is nothing powerful in and of itself in the sign, the externals. This is a matter of the heart. Look again at verse number 28. Verse 28, for he is not a Jew, which is one outwardly, neither is that circumcision, which is outward in the flesh. The external pictures that can be seen are valuable. So let me say that again. The external pictures, the things that a person can see, these things are valuable, but never are they most important. And they're only valuable so far as they illustrate that which is hidden, the hidden work of the heart. Notice the process of a person's salvation. Okay, so when a person comes to know Jesus personally, maybe you're newer here and you say, what do you even mean by that? Well, let's start to explore, what does it mean for a person to have a relationship with God through the person of Jesus Christ, God the Son? Well, it always begins in the heart. What's the process by which a person actually begins a relationship with God? Listen to what the Bible says. Romans chapter 10, verse number 10. Listen to what it says. For with the, now if you know the next word, you've had a lot of hints, but let's say it together. For with the heart. For with the heart, man believeth unto righteousness. And then it says, and with the, now be careful about this one. For with the heart, man believeth unto righteousness. And with the, who knows the next word? And with the mouth, good. For with the heart man believeth, with the mouth confession is made unto salvation. Let me ask you, what good does it do for a person to, with their mouth, say, I believe that Jesus

0: Jesus is exactly who he said he is. I believe that Jesus is the Son of God. I believe that Jesus is my only answer to heaven. I believe that Jesus is the way, the truth, the life, and nobody can come to God the Father except they come through the person of Jesus. What good does it do a person to say that if they don't first believe that? With the heart, man believes. With the mouth, confession is made. We should ask, what good is confession of the mouth without believing in the heart? Okay, so Philip is one of the disciples, and he is doing the work of God. Jesus has already died, been buried, risen from the grave, and now ascended to heaven. Philip's doing the work of an evangelist. He's sharing the good news. And God says, hey, here's somebody I want you to tell this good news to. This was an Ethiopian, a very important, prominent person. And he's reading in the scriptures in the book of Isaiah. Philip comes up to him and he says, hey, do you understand what you're reading? And this Ethiopian, he says, how can I read? How can I understand unless somebody tells me? And so Philip says, hey, can I tell you? He says, yeah, come on up here, sit down. So he comes up, he sits in his chariot, and on they go. And Philip begins to just unfold the truth of Jesus Christ to this very important, this man of a lot of authority and power, this Ethiopian. Well, after he shared the gospel, he asks an honest question, this Ethiopian. He says, hey, hang on a second. Whoa, stop the chariot. There's water down there. And this Ethiopian, he says, hey, listen, can I be baptized? Listen to what he says. Let me read the scripture. It's Acts chapter 8, beginning in verse 36. He says, and as they went their way, they came into a certain water. And the eunuch said, see, here is water. What doth hinder me to be baptized? I want to follow Jesus in baptism. Okay, notice what Philip then says in response. And Philip said, verse 37, if thou believest with all thine heart, thou mayest. And he answered and said, I believe that Jesus Christ is the Son of God. And he commanded the chariot to stand still. And they went down, both of them, into the water, both Philip and the eunuch, and he baptized him. Do you know what Philip just tells me? He says, hey, can I be baptized? There's water here. And he says, well, first things first. Do you believe that Jesus is exactly who he said he is? And this Ethiopian, he says, yes, I do. He says, okay, then stop the chariot. Let's go. You see, it was salvation in the heart before it was some proclamation with his life. Don't diminish the importance of baptism. But don't miss the necessary order of the same. Belief in Christ, in his heart, came first. Then the external public picture of his internal private pronouncement followed. Baptism only then had meaningful significance and an opportunity to actually be pleasing to God. Not because it was an outward work, but because it was an outward expression of an inner working of God. It'd be kind of like, have you ever seen people do some, I don't know, religious thing, hoping that would kind of please God? I read a story. There's two boxers. They're sitting before the match begins on opposite corners. And one boxer, you see him kind of do this little prayer, and then he points to heaven, okay? And the boxer that's sitting down, he watches this happen, and he says to his coach, he says, does that do any good? Because he wanted to know, he's a little nervous, and this guy prays, points to heaven. He says, does that do any good? And the coach wisely said, only if he can punch, okay? You know, there is this sense, like if I go through the motion, have you ever watched people go through religious motions before? Let me ask you, do the religious motions help? Only if they're a reflection of something that is far deeper. The motion, the observance, the baptism, none of those are intended to be isolated things. They're all intended to be expressions of something that is far deeper. If you're looking for some outward form, like baptism, to be your spiritual membership card to heaven, then according to Scripture, you are sadly mistaken. Theologian Charles Hodge wrote the following. Whenever true religion declines, the disposition, the tendency to lay undue stress on external rites is stressed. The Jews, when they lost their spirituality, supposed that circumcision had the power to save them. Apostasy always moves the religious focus from the inward to the outward, from humble obedience to empty formality. Do you know any person in here could fall prey to the same? Empty formality. Well, yeah, I go to church because it's Sunday, and that's what Christians do. Isn't there something bigger than that's what Christians do? There are certain things that I don't do because those are the things that Christians don't do. But for what purpose? Oh, yes, I pray and I fast and I do all the things. To what end or for what purpose? What's the matter of the heart? This is the matter that Paul is addressing, and clearly it's a matter that Jesus very directly addressed. Jesus is addressing this matter with the full force of his own indignation. In Matthew chapter 23, beginning in verse number 25, Jesus said, "Woe unto you." It's the strongest of warnings that Jesus uses. "Woe unto you, scribes and Pharisees." And then he uses the word, and there's an exclamation point that follows. "Hypocrites, for ye may clean the outside of the cup and the platter, but are within full of extortion and excess." Hey, how many of you, when you were a kid, how many of you ever carried an actual lunchbox to school? How many of you ever carried a lunchbox? Lots of you did. How many of you had a metal lunchbox with like Superman or somebody on it and a thermos that went along with it? How many of you had, oh, lots of you did. Okay, so I had the same. I had a little metal lunchbox and one of those matching thermoses that went along with it. How many of you, like the last day of school, kind of forgot about your lunchbox? Now, it might have made it home, but it didn't make it back to the kitchen. How many of you ever found your lunchbox after summer was over, getting ready for the next year? And some of you have this look on your face. Some moms in here have the look on their face like, I know exactly what he's talking. Okay, so sometimes we forget about it, and then we look for it. Oh, yeah, we found it. We get our lunchbox out, and Mom, here's my lunchbox, and have you ever opened one of those lunchboxes that had been forgotten? And especially the thermos, okay. You pull the Superman thermos out, and it is Superman, I'm just telling you. You pull that out, and you open it up, and that Campbell's soup has been cooking for a few months, okay? I mean, how many moms say, oh, goodness sakes, that's bad. Let me wash this thing, and they wash the outside of the thermos and send their kid packing with Campbell's soup, you know? Listen, no mom's going to, especially if you're the first. If you're the first child, she's going to clean the whole. If you're the fourth or fifth, she'll, that's okay. You know, she'll send you on your way. Listen, what mom is going to not clean the whole thing? You say, well, it's most important she cleans the inside. Listen, a good mom's going to, she's going to clean the whole thing. She's going to boil it in water. She's going to get the pressure washer. She's going to do the whole thing, okay? Do you know what Jesus is saying? He says, how ludicrous, how upside down is this? That you have taken the outside of the cup or the platter and you've washed the outside, but the inside's full of corruption. He says, you're like a whited sepulcher. He says, you're like something that looks really beautiful on the outside, but we all know what's rotting on the inside. This is a very strong denunciation of removing the external from the internal. Does Jesus say that the external doesn't matter? Because sometimes we swing to that pendulum swing. He's not saying the external is unimportant. He's saying it's just supposed to be a natural result of what happens from the internal. Don't throw the external out. Don't say, well, it doesn't matter. The external doesn't matter because this is a matter. Man looketh on the outward appearance, but God looks on the heart. Yeah, he does look on the heart. And you know what happens? There's been a radical change of heart that produces a radical change of life. I don't have to go to the image is everything. I better keep up appearances. Now there's something that naturally produces something externally, because it has happened dynamically internally. There is no intrinsic power in the externals, removed as the natural product from the internals. The other thing that he says here is he says there's no individual protection. Listen, don't you think, Jesus is saying, just because you have followed external rights that you are taken care of. For example, today in our terminology, we'd say, well, hey, are you going to heaven? Sure, I was baptized. Well, why does that mean heaven to you? Well, because that's what religious people do. That's not what Jesus says. This is a person who thinks, I have some individual protection. Listen, there's no intrinsic power. There's no individual protection.
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0: 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It'll be replaced when you find one that's a little bit nicer. We can get stuck on trends. 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
1: Don't feed the birds or they'll evolve. This is Ken Ham, a missionary with a passion for sharing God's word with the world. Bird feeding is so popular across the UK that some scientists say it's driving rapid evolution. You see, scientists observed that birds in the UK have different shaped beaks from birds of the same species in the Netherlands, where bird feeding is much less popular. Now, this beak shape seems to help these UK birds get seeds out of feeders more effectively. So birds that already had this variation were selected for in this bird feeder heavy environment. But this isn't evolution. Birds remain birds. The information for this beak shape was already there. Nothing new was created. This is rapid adaptation, not evolution.
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1: With SRN News, I'm Bob Agnew in Washington. Senator Lindsey Graham being eulogized in Washington today. Graham's flag-draped casket arrived this morning at the U.S. Capitol, where the Republicans served for more than 30 years as one of the great deal-makers in Congress, Vice President J.D. Vance.
2: He was the kind of guy who would walk into the Senate. And when he walked into the Senate, this was a guy who couldn't have stood more than 5'6" or 5'7", but he'd swashbuckle in with his jacket open like he was 6'5". He had an attitude to him, and it's one of the reasons why Lindsey Graham was Lindsey Graham.
1: A funeral will be held later at Washington National Cathedral. President Trump is expected to deliver remarks at the cathedral ceremony. Israel's Benjamin Netanyahu and Zelensky will also be in attendance. A new report that specific members of the first family have been targeted by Iran. It comes up in a new video, as Laura Winters reports.
3: First Lady Melania and son Barron Trump reportedly targeted by Iran in a disturbing new video encouraging their assassination. The New York Post publishing the details and frame grabs. It shows a picture of Melania in the presidential motorcade with the window down and pictures of high-end department stores like Saks Fifth Avenue in New York City, where she is known to shop.
1: That is Laura Winters reporting. A tornado struck northeastern Wisconsin on Monday, blackening the midday sky and sending workers sheltering office basements as fierce winds splintered homes. Kimberly Jones spoke to WBAY-TV in Menasha, Wisconsin.
4: Sirens went off, and my daughter and I grabbed a cat, went in the basement, got really quiet, like ears started to pop, almost like we're on an airplane or something, and it was intense.
1: And there were no reports of fatalities or injuries as of Monday evening, but emergency officials were still searching around and looking through the scattered, twisted wreckage. This is SRN News. Israel is making preparations for a big Christian event. Here's correspondent Michael Harrington.
5: 2030 is considered to be the 2000th anniversary of the baptism of Jesus in the Jordan River, and Israel's foreign ministry says it's laying the groundwork now for a major celebration. Thousands of Christians visit the Jordan every year, and the government expects a huge surge in 2030. Foreign Minister Gideon Saar says he will seek to, quote, deepen dialogue with churches and Christian leaders worldwide and prepare for the arrival of the pilgrims. Michael Harrington reporting.
1: For the first time in nearly 100 years, Orthodox Christian monks have returned to Estonia. The Karikla Orthodox Monastery is the first established by the Estonian Apostolic Orthodox Church in decades. The monks' daily routine includes prayer, garden work, and spiritual talks with a growing number of people who pay a visit from the outside, including a lot of young people who are coming to ask questions. This is SRN News. And now here's Rich Thomason with a midday Wall Street Business Report.
6: South Korea's KOSPI index has plunged almost 11% on heavy selling of chip-making stocks that have been battered recently by fear that the boom in artificial intelligence may be a bubble. The KOSPI dropped to its lowest level since April as shares in chipmakers Samsung Electronics and SK Hynix plunged. Analysts say a key factor driving the selling of AI-related shares is the expectation that rising competition from Chinese AI startups and chipmakers might undermine gains for leading global companies whose shares have skyrocketed in the past months due to the AI frenzy. Shares of Johnson & Johnson rose 3% after the drug maker agreed to pay $5.5 billion to settle remaining lawsuits that claim its talc products caused ovarian cancer. For the Wall Street Business Report, I'm Rich Thomason.
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We all know what it's like to feel a little worn down, like you're carrying more weight than you can handle. It's easy to feel like we're not enough or that we're too broken to be used. The truth is, we're all a little cracked, a little messy, and that's exactly where God meets us. He's in the business of restoration, taking the broken pieces and making something beautiful. This is what happens when people like you support this message. You make room for healing, hope, and change. 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
3: How would you like to have the wisdom of Solomon? How would you like to know how to make the right decision every time? How would you like to see your life totally in harmony with the heart of God? The way you think, the way you act, the way you work, the way you use your resources, the way you relate to your family, the way you minister to others. How would you like to be that wise? My friend, I have good news this morning. You not only can be that wise, you are that wise. And all we need to do is to unlock the door to the secret chambers where the wisdom we already possess is stored. And it's all ours to enjoy and to share. You say, but where can we find the keys that unlock the door? Ah, but once again, I have good news. It's called the Book of Proverbs. And tucked within its pages lie the secret combination to God's treasure house of wisdom. No other book in the Bible more clearly states its purpose or more boldly promises its reader blessings than the Book of Proverbs. Listen, chapter 1, verse 1. These are the Proverbs of Solomon, the son of David, the king of Israel. They're written to know wisdom, to know instruction, to perceive the words of understanding, to receive instruction for wisdom, justice, judgment, and equity, to give subtlety to the simple, to the young man knowledge and discretion. A wise man should hear and increase in learning. A man of understanding will attain unto wise counsels. The goal, then, to understand Proverbs and the interpretation, the words of the wise, these dark sayings, these parables. The fear of the Lord is the beginning of wisdom, the beginning of knowledge, but fools despise wisdom and instruction. Do you catch the full impact of what that says? It says the wisdom God gave Solomon is yours, and then some, if you'll just read and heed the book of Proverbs. It says you'll know how to live life. That's shoe leather Christianity. You'll know how to act in every conceivable situation. And this book, God says, is for two groups of people. The first is the simple-minded. Those who are simple-minded by reason of youth, it says, or those who are simple-minded by virtue of innocence, guilelessness,

0: teachability or trust. In other words, all those who know they don't know at all can take this book and become wiser than their teachers, wiser than the ancients. And any man and any woman can become simple-minded by simply choosing to. The second group addressed by Solomon are those who are already in the process of becoming wise. They, he said, can become leaders. You, Solomon said, you who are growing spiritually already can find in this book the kind of spiritual vitamins that will spur your growth, quicken your step, accelerate the process so everyone who's growing or wants to grow is included. You and I are the object, the book of Proverbs the vehicle, and wisdom the ultimate objective. So let's join our hands and join our hearts and begin this morning this new journey together. A journey through the living lessons of Proverbs, God's book of principles. We need to build a foundation for the months to come as we look into the wonderful world of wisdom. It's ours for the taking, Solomon says. What is it? Can we define it? We have to. How do you define wisdom? Never mind, I'll do it for you. The dictionary says this: wisdom, understanding what is true, what is right, and what is lasting. In other words, it goes on, it is common sense coupled with good judgment. What is true, what is right, what is lasting, what is good. Now, a biblical definition would have to be different because only God is good, and only God is truth, and only God is righteous, and only God is eternal. So let's redefine the definition. Wisdom, an understanding of God's perspective as it relates to daily decisions. Now, as we shall see this morning, as the weeks unfold, Solomon is going to unfold an even deeper concept of wisdom. In fact, as early as chapter 1, we find that wisdom has the attribute not of mere information, but of personality. For instance, verse 20, chapter 1, wisdom cries without, utters her voice in the streets. She cries in the chief place of the concourse, in the openings of the gates in the city, she utters her words. So wisdom reveals itself to have the attributes of personality and the characteristics of seeking after men and women to give itself to. Wisdom cries out, here I am, you don't need to be the same anymore. And then verse 23 of chapter 1 reveals wisdom to be more than personality. We find that that personality belongs to the person of God. Verse 23, wisdom speaking, behold, I will pour out my spirit unto you. I will make known my words unto you. Jesus himself reaffirmed this in Luke 11:49. There he said of himself, therefore also, speaking of himself, said the wisdom of God. So wisdom is the mind of Christ in control of the Christian. That's wisdom. And Solomon promises it to us in three stages: knowledge, understanding, wisdom. Now let's define those three very quickly. First of all, knowledge. Knowledge we will define as knowing the facts about the mind of Christ. Understanding we're going to define as knowing how those facts apply to us. And wisdom then is the actual employment of the mind of Christ as it's activated in experience. Here's an example. What is the mind of Christ where lying is concerned? You say, that's easy. Proverbs 12:22. Lying lips are an abomination to the Lord. You read that and you accept the fact God hates lying. You've gained knowledge. But suppose you have a habit of lying. It seems to be ingrained in your personality. It's just easier for you than telling the truth. You tell a lie, kind you've always told, and suddenly God's Spirit takes God's word and says to you, wait a minute. Lying lips are an abomination to the Lord. Remember, you are a liar. Stop it. You have just gained a spirit of understanding. You've personally applied the mind of Christ where lying is concerned to your habit of lying. The expression is conviction. The result is understanding. You have knowledge. You have understanding. You know lying's wrong and you know you're a liar. But you still have a choice. You know God hates lies. You know you're a liar. Now suppose a friend comes up to you and asks you a question. Simple answer, but painful. You have a choice. Tell the truth or tell a lie. It's wrong to lie, but you naturally lie. And yet, if you choose to tell the truth, you exercise the mind of Christ, and you are becoming wise where lying is concerned. You're entering into the wonderful world of wisdom again. That's why we have the book of Proverbs, to practically show us what God thinks, to personally show us how it applies to us, and to powerfully show us that Christ in us can do it. So we don't need to lie anymore. We don't need to gossip anymore. We can be God's parents, God's employees, God's people in the marketplace of life because we are becoming wise men, wise women. But how do we attain this wisdom? How do we appropriate the mind of God in the areas of life? I know. Read the book of Proverbs. But there's a problem. As we study the book of Proverbs, it seems almost as though God has taken all the qualities of practical godliness, thrown them in a heavenly mixmaster, and then just scattered them all over these 31 chapters like seasoning. In one chapter, you may find 20 subjects. And you may find one subject in 20 chapters. So that by reading, say, a chapter a day, the many-faceted diamond of wisdom will sparkle perhaps in a dozen directions until one of them lodges in your life in an area of need. That's neat. Now, suppose you want to know the whole mind of God on, say, parenthood or self-control or friendships. What do we do? Then you would have to take the entire book and arrange it topically. And then taking all the verses on each of the subjects, take a look in depth at God's perspective. So you guessed it, that's our goal for the next few months, to topically arrange the book of Proverbs, and then approach at least some of those topics. One objective and only one, wisdom. The literal changing of our responses to life till they're in perfect harmony with the mind of Christ. I'm excited about it, but first of all, I'm excited because as I took and listed all the subjects that God had addressed in these 31 chapters, I saw my own life come into sharper focus, and boy, was I convicted. And I'm still not through finding subjects. I've already found 80, and more come up every day. But for the sake of previewing where we're going, we'll take a look at some, relax, I said some, of those 80. They will affect basically at least six areas of our lives. We're going to look at the six facets of wisdom. Six areas of our lives that the book of Proverbs distinctively ought to touch. 80 subjects at least, and they fall into these six categories. What we think in our heart, how we act in our worlds, how we work on the job, how we spend our money, how we raise our families, and how we minister to other people. Six logical divisions. But we're not going to use them. The reason we're not going to use them, I can't explain, except it genuinely demonstrates how wisdom can change your life, but subtly it seems to infer, when they're divided that way, that wisdom is something we can do. And you and I will not become wise by what we do, because wisdom has already done it. You understand? There's only one essential truth that turns understanding into wisdom. We're going to only address it for a moment, but we'll touch on it again and again as we progress. The key is simply this. You cannot become wise. You say, well, I knew that. Move on. You cannot become wise because you already are wise if you're a Christian. We've already assumed that wisdom equals the mind of Christ. In 1 Corinthians chapter 2, verse 16 clearly states, we now have the mind of Christ, totally, completely. So you don't appropriate the mind of Christ, you simply choose to set it free. This study will be depressing to you if you don't understand this principle. It'll just keep pouring on more guilt and more frustration because you'll be trying to become something you can't. The key is the mind at the point of volition must choose. Whatever the issue is, lying, gluttony, humility, stewardship. You don't need to be able to do it. Relax. You only need to choose to do it. And when you choose to do it, Christ does it. Let's go back to our original illustration. Let's assume you're a habitual liar. You read of God's perspective of lying. You see how it affects you, but you just can't stop lying. You don't need to. That's right. You don't need to. Jesus Christ lives in you, and he is incapable of telling a lie. So at the moment of decision, when the pressure's on and you're tempted to lie, you say to him, I choose the mind of Christ. Now you already have it. It is resident within you in the person of the Holy Spirit. All he's waiting for is your decision. The rest is God's problem. You get out of God's way now and let wisdom live. He won't lie, I promise you. Your lying will stop because the mind of Christ is controlling your tongue. You can't lie when you've yielded the matter to him. You see, you don't have the capacity to lie when Christ is in control of your life because he cannot lie. And the key to wisdom is understanding that we cannot become wise. Wisdom is already living in our lives in all of its totality. All we must do is let him. You may have a new Mercedes parked in the front of your house. I doubt it, but let's assume you do. And you go out and you sit in that Mercedes all day, but you never get anywhere. You use your imagination. You go vroom, vroom. I love to do that when nobody's listening. And you go purr because you know it's got a quiet motor. And you go screech because you know it's got good brakes. You can imitate that Mercedes, but you won't get anywhere. You are in the Mercedes, but you're powerless. The change comes the moment you make a decision. You choose to let the Mercedes take you where you want it to go. You choose to turn on the key and start the engine. You choose to turn left. You choose to turn right. You choose to stop. Its power does the starting. Its power does the stopping. Its power does the turning, according to your choices. If you're a Christian, you are now in Christ. He has all the power, but you have the power to choose. As you gain knowledge and understanding, you must choose to be wise. And the wisdom of God living in you will do the rest. He, Jesus, cannot lie. He cannot be lazy. He cannot be conceited. He cannot be afraid. He cannot be slanderous. He cannot be insensitive. He cannot be. So if you're tempted to gluttony and you're staring at a chocolate dessert, all you have to do is make a choice. Christ in you is not a glutton. You choose the mind of Christ, and he in you will resist that desert, and you'll walk away. Remember, it's your choice, his power. It sounds so simple that many of us overlook the necessity of understanding it on a minute-by-minute basis. God does it all, but we must continually choose with our minds. That's the one essential to wisdom. Well, that's the framework for our study of Proverbs. Now let's begin. I'd like in the few moments that remain to briefly acquaint you with the outline of our study and then begin to look at the first step to enjoying wisdom. We've already said we're not going to use the six facets of wisdom as the basis for enjoying Proverbs. Instead, we're going to look at wisdom through the eyes of its four faces. You say, what is that? As I looked and looked at this list of 80 or so expressions of wisdom this week, a pattern finally began to appear, and this multitude of subjects began to fall logically into four different categories or faces. And what seemed to be more exciting to me even than that is that the four groups seem to be progressive in nature. That is, the one group builds on the other. So much so, in fact, that I believe they form a pattern, a stair-step pattern, for the development of wisdom into maturity. So the four faces of wisdom, as we'll look at them, look like this. First, we'll begin with humility. And all of the categories of Scripture in Proverbs, the subjects that deal with humility. Such subjects as pride, teachability, correctability. And then when we have come to understand God's concept of wisdom where humility concerns, that is, we have God's perspective of self, we'll move on into the areas of self-control. Such areas as gluttony, drunkenness, anger, and fear. And there we will see God's perspective of choice. Once we have come to see self-control as God sees it, we then move into the area of responsibility, God's perspective of discipline. And we'll look at such things as faithfulness, discipline, decision-making, parenting. And then as we move from there, we'll move finally into the last phase, generosity. Greed, giving, serving, poverty, God's perspective of our relationship to others. Self, choice, discipline, others. Because this is the track on which the study will run. And we're going to see, I believe, that more than simply being progressive in nature, each one rests on the qualities of the one before. For instance, we're going to find that humility leads to self-control, that self-control leads to responsibility, and responsibility leads to generosity. But we're also going to find that the one depends on the one before it. For instance, self-control without humility is legalism. Responsibility without self-control is hypocrisy. Generosity without responsibility is foolishness. You'll see what I mean as we progress, but the bottom line is that all 80 or so of these subjects logically and progressively fit into one of these four categories. Hence, the four faces of wisdom. But before we close this morning, we're going to take a look at the first face of wisdom, the cornerstone of the study, the subject of humility. When you say the word humility from the book of Proverbs, at least 13 subjects rise to the surface. And until we have a handle here, I do not believe we can go on to the other qualities God's mentioning. Humility, it involves a right attitude of who you are before God and who you'd be without God. And therefore, it affects your response to truth, to correction, to circumstances, and to others. First, you have to deal with the issue of pride. That will lead us to a study of conceit and ambition. When you put self where self belongs, then we begin to be free to search for truth, to be teachable. And that frees us to become correctable, open to rebuke. And when this happens, kindness and sensitivity and flexibility replace jealousy, hypocrisy, and strife. And God will have clothed you with the first face of wisdom. Lord willing, here's our plan. We'll take each subject in the order in which they're listed, or some of the subjects, rather, in the order it seems to fit in the scheme of spiritual growth, using Proverbs as the base. Then we'll move to the New Testament and find that quality in the life of Christ as our example. And then we will take the parables of the New Testament as our picture book of illustrations. And I think you will see that there are parables for nearly every subject Proverbs surfaces. And the first issue every Christian has to face, pride. It's the original sin. It is the dominant characteristic in Satan's personality. It is reflected by two basic statements that the voice of the stranger whispers quietly into your ear as you go through the week. The first statement is this: I can do it. The second statement is, I deserve it. But Jesus answered, I couldn't do it. I couldn't do anything without my Father, and neither can you. Apart from me, ye can do nothing. Jesus said, but God commendeth his love toward you, and that while you were yet sinners, Christ died for you. For by grace were you saved through faith, and even that was a gift of God. It was not of yourselves, lest any man should boast. But again and again, Satan whispers the lie, get ahead, get recognition, take credit for what you can do. But God says, die to self, give me the glory, and I'll do it for you. And the difference between those two philosophies clearly distinguishes the basic differences between the wisdom of the world and the wisdom of God. Watch for those two lies. I can do it, and I deserve it. And immediately you'll know that you're being tested in the area of pride. Now, what is pride? I'm going to give you a simple definition that maybe you haven't used before. Pride is not only self-exaltation. Pride, simply put, is any form of preoccupation with self. Humility, then, is the absence of preoccupation with self that leaves you free to focus on God and other people. Now, the interesting thing about pride is that it wears two faces. One of them's very familiar to us. The other one's a little trickier. The first face is this. It comes in most recognizable form as self-exaltation. It comes across as self-assured, cocky, inconsiderate. We call it conceit. But the interesting thing about pride is that it also comes in a more subtle but just as dangerous form called self-condemnation. Here it pictures itself as self-pity, self-degrading, even self-destructive. We call it insecurity. But you see, while the disguises are different, they both in essence are what? Preoccupation with self. One is preoccupied with how good he is, the other preoccupied with how bad he is. But both are preoccupied with self. And self is dead. What God has said to do is make the arrangements, pay your respects, have the funeral, and press on. Remember, pride is preoccupation with self, even if that preoccupation comes clothed in spiritual robes. If it calls attention to you and not to Christ, if it enjoys acclaim and recognition, if it begins each sentence with the pronoun I, it displeases God. Because we're choosing to ignore the mind of Christ, who always and only called attention to the Father, and of His Spirit, who always and only called attention to the Son. Never to Himself. You monitor your thoughts this week, and every time you sense you're focusing the spotlight on you, or you hear something whisper in your ear, I can do it, I deserve it, hang on. You're heading for a fall. Just remember what pride is. Pride is that letdown that no one noticed your new dress. Pride is that spirit of comparison that puts down your friends as less spiritual because they don't memorize or they don't go to Bible study fellowship. Pride has to sit on the front row, know the right people, be thanked for everything it does. Pride has to have its way. It's too insecure to accept a no. Pride always needs new clothes, new activities, new achievements to call attention to itself. Pride goes crazy when his name is mentioned in the paper or mentioned from the pulpit or even talked about in private. Pride may be camouflaged as modesty, self-pity, or self-degrading, but its object is still the same, to steal the glory from Jesus Christ. So anything it does that says, look at me, is worth it to him. Pride loves to look in the mirror or at old pictures and use its imagination. Pride has a problem with reality. Pride dreams a lot, and in his dreams, he's always a hero. In case you've never met him, his name is Pride. And who knows, you may just meet him this morning. I want to give you some principles from Proverbs on pride to chew on in the next week. Principles from Proverbs on pride. Number one, when we're preoccupied with ourselves, it makes God sick. Proverbs 8:12-13 and 16:5, all these verses. Now you see if that's not true. And if it is, it'll make you more sensitive to pride. Principle number two, by being proud, we actually force God to resist us and take from us grace he has prepared for us. Chapter 3, verse 33-35, and you cross-reference that with James 4, 6-10. Principle number three, pride is the primary cause of failure. 11:2, 16:18, 18:12, and 29:23, all in Proverbs. Principle number four, the proud man is worse than a fool. Think about that and then see what God says about fools. 26:12 is the reference. Then number five, humility leads to honor. 15:33. Principle number six, pride leads to arguments. 13:10, 28:25. And then principle number seven, poverty is better than pride. Chapter 16, verse 19. Now you think about that. What it literally says is if you have to exalt yourself to get rich, you're better off poor. Principle number eight says there's a checklist where you can find out how proud you are. All in the book of Proverbs. Ask yourself these questions. Number one, do you want to be seen with the right people or in the right places? Chapter 25, 6 and 7. Question number two, do you brag about tomorrow's plans as though they had to happen? Chapter 27, verses 1 and 2. Principle number 3, do you subtly call attention to your own accomplishments? 27, 1 and 2. Number 4, are you unable to handle praise? Chapter 27, verse 12. And number 5, are you always in the middle of arguments? Chapter 28, verse 25. These are the symptoms. The disease is pride. And we'll look at those next Sunday, and we'll take a look at how Jesus handled the problem of pride. And then we'll take a look at two parables that personify God's perspective of pride, the parable of the ambitious guest in Luke 14 and the parable of the proud prayer in Luke 18. And at least we'll be on our way to the world of wisdom. Now I want to make you a promise as we close. I promise you that Satan's going to bug you this week in the area of pride. He's going to try to make you preoccupied with yourself. How good you are, how bad you are, how you feel, or how important you are. First of all, because he always does, it's the cardinal characteristic of his nature. And secondly, because he's a seed snatcher. And you can always find him in whatever garden the Spirit has been planting. So he's going to deal with you this week, you watch for it, in the area of pride. He means evil unto you, but God means it unto good. So the spiritual hand grenades he tosses at you, God wants you to toss right back like the proverbial hot potato until they blow up in his face. Here's what you do. Pray and ask God for wisdom where pride is concerned. Ask him. Because James specifically says in chapter 1, if you lack wisdom in a given area, you must ask God. But he'll give it to you literally and liberally, and he will never scold you for asking. So ask him. Now what he'll do is he'll goad Satan into tossing you some living landmines in the area of pride. You watch. But as the enemy whispers to you, God will give you a spirit of knowledge from these verses and a spirit of understanding or conviction as those lies begin to flow. And suddenly your mind will be faced with a very real choice. Now here's where you come in. You have to choose to humble yourself right then at that very instant. You need to find yourself saying, we need to find ourselves saying, God, I can't do it, but you can. I choose to be wise in the area of humility. And we will find ourselves supernaturally becoming less preoccupied with ourselves. And soon our hunger for truth will multiply. We'll become more teachable, more correctable, open to review. Spiritual strongholds will begin to crumble. The lights will go on in the darkest closets of our hearts. And we will awaken only to find, by God's miraculous grace, we are becoming wise. Wouldn't you like to be wiser? Your feet with wisdom shod? Wouldn't you like to daily know that you have the mind of God? Wouldn't you like to have victory where so much defeat has been? Wouldn't you like the power of God to conquer besetting sin? Wouldn't you like to know for sure God's already paid the price that hourly throughout life's little trials you have the mind of Christ? It's all yours, beloved, a goal that you can realize. It's all in the book of Proverbs, God's handbook to make you wise. Together, let's study its faces while praying that we may become living lessons in wisdom, reflections of God's dear Son. We already have the wisdom. We only need to learn to pray. Lord, teach us to choose to release it day after day after day.
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1: With SRN News, I'm Bob Agnew in Washington. On Capitol Hill this morning, here's Senator Lindsey Graham being eulogized as his flag grape casket arrived today at the U.S. Capitol. That's where the Republican lawmaker served more than 30 years and was considered one of the Congress's top deal makers and one able to accomplish things by reaching out to both sides. Top dignitaries were on hand to pay their tribute as he lay in state, as well as some of these visitors.
2: I believe that Senator Graham is a true patriot. Yeah, he has spent most of his life in serving this country, from being an Air Force and being a senator. And he is one of those great senators that didn't enrich himself.
3: I'm paying respects to Lindsey Graham. He stood where it mattered when it came to the President Trump's administration and the Supreme Court.
1: And Vice President J.D. Vance called Graham a swashbuckling character and a true American original, not to mention one who was loved by his own staff.
4: What a testament to a man that he has so much loyal and devoted staff. I think that's the first thing I want to tell about Lindsey Graham. I want to tell some stories, but I also want to make an observation, which is that Lindsey Graham loved people from all walks of life. I think in part because of the way that he grew up, because of the fact that he wasn't handed everything. He was fascinated in everybody.
1: And Senate Majority Leader John Thune said Graham was what he called a towering figure. A funeral still set to be held later today at Washington National Cathedral. They're cleaning up from a tornado in Menasha, Wisconsin. This lady had the wind bring down a 100-year-old tree in her yard.
5: I heard a big crack, and I saw this limb go into the garage. And I headed down to the basement with my kitty. And when I come up, it's like a war zone here.
1: This comment's courtesy of WBAY-TV. This is SRN News. Christian leaders are debating artificial intelligence. Michael Harrington has a report.
6: At the Missional AI Summit in London, attendees concluded that the faith community must seek to shape the future of the technology before non-believers do so. But how? That's where the leaders differ. Some summit speakers argued that Christians need to get educated about AI so they can use it wisely. Others said the focus must be on warning society about the dangers of the technology, reminding people that AI is neither human nor is it God. Michael Harrington reporting.
1: A Texas appeals court has dismissed an injunction that forced a Houston area midwife to close her clinics. The court ruled that Texas Attorney General Ken Paxton's office relied solely on an anonymous email as evidence that Maria Rosas had violated the state's 2022 abortion ban. The appeals court did not give an opinion on the validity of the accusations against Rosas. This is SRN News. There's an update out now on the health of former Senate Republican leader, Majority Leader Mitch McConnell.
7: The update includes a statement from the Congressional Office of the Attending Physician stating 84-year-old Senator McConnell has not yet been medically cleared to leave a rehabilitation facility where he's undergoing physical therapy. It means he will miss the annual Fancy Farm Picnic, which features speeches from politicians throughout Kentucky who are running for office. McConnell is not running for re-election. He was admitted to a hospital last month and revealed weeks later that it was because of a fall. The attending physician's report also says McConnell's bout with childhood polio continues to be a significant factor in his mobility. Ed Donahue, Washington.
1: KFC founder Harlan Sanders' pressure cooker and his black bow tie, among dozens of items being offered for sale at an auction this week. The family who bought the dinner house and residence in Kentucky is auctioning off some of those artifacts. More of these stories at srnnews.com.

0: 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Isaiah 41:13.
1: For I, the Lord thy God, will hold thy right hand, saying unto thee, Fear not, I will help thee.
0: Good news on Rejoice Radio.

0: his win on the sky and said,
1: I created man, but I don't remember why. Nothing but fights his creation day, and I'll send a little water and I'll wash him all away.
0: So the Lord came down to look around a spell, and there he found Noah behaving mighty well. That is the reason the scriptures record Noah found grace in the eyes of the Lord.
2: Noah found grace in the eyes of the Lord. Noah found grace in the eyes of the Lord. That is the reason the scriptures record Noah found grace in the eyes of the Lord. Noah found grace in the eyes of the Lord.
0: The Lord said,
1: no, there's gonna be a flood. Gonna be some water and gonna be some mud. Take off your hat, Noah, take off your coat. Get a ham, sham, jebeth, build yourself a boat.
0: Noah said,
3: Lord, I don't believe I could.
0: The Lord said,
1: Noah, get some sturdy gopher wood. You never know what you can do till you try. Build a 50 cubits wide and 30 cubits high.
2: Noah found grace in the eyes of the Lord. Noah found grace in the eyes of the Lord. That's the reason the scriptures are quoted. Noah found grace in the eyes of the Lord. Noah found grace in the eyes of the Lord.
0: Now Noah said,
3: there it is.
0: The Lord said,
1: Noah, it's time to get aboard. Take all the creatures, a he and a she, and of course there's Noah and the whole family.
0: Then Noah said,
3: Lord, it's getting mighty dark.
0: The Lord said,
1: get the creatures in the ark.
0: Noah said,
3: Lord, it's beginning to pour.
0: The Lord said,
1: hurry up, shut the door.
2: Noah

0: Some days, it all just feels like too much. But no matter how heavy things get, there's this truth. God still loves you. He's with you through every struggle, offering second chances and the forgiveness you don't always feel you deserve. Today is a new day, full of grace. He's there, walking with you, giving you what you need to keep going. You're not alone. You're forgiven, and you're loved more than you'll ever know. Rejoice Radio, sharing joy for your journey.
1: Castles built on sand are intriguing, aren't they, but fragile and temporary. The first big wave that comes ashore undermines the effort, and the second one carries it away. As the man in this story learned, you can't build a house on sand. You need a solid foundation, a rock that doesn't move under you. Well, he found that rock and built his house when his heart and mind and life were unshakable.

0: Bringing the good news through true life stories of real people, this is Unshackled, dramatized and produced in Chicago by Pacific Garden Mission. Being homeless is not confined to any age or gender. Mothers with infants, young people with addictions, old men without hope, every kind of person passes through the doors of Pacific Garden Mission seeking refuge. They have so many needs, including the unspoken yearning for some way to fill the emptiness in their lives. Folks at the mission know the answer for that, and they speak the truth in love. Pacific Garden Mission has more than 121 years of experience in helping the homeless, providing food, clothing, shelter, medical and dental care, and all without charge. But these things don't fill the emptiness in the soul. Only God's love can do that. And God's love is what changes every person who receives new life at the old lighthouse. Now for broadcast around the earth, here is program number 2509 in the series Unshackled, the program that makes you face yourself and think.
1: Hey, let's go to my house and get blasted.
2: Yeah, if I can just remember where I parked the car.
1: Hey, look, it's those guys that got thrown out of the bar.
2: Yeah, what are they hanging around for? Hey.
1: What is it? What is
2: my
1: it?
2: My chest. The pain. Something's wrong, Kurt. Let me unzip my jacket and see. I'm bleeding bad. I've been stabbed.
1: Stabbed? One of those guys did it.
2: Got the blood. Oh, man. It's going everywhere. Get me to the hospital.
1: I'll call an ambulance.
2: Hey, somebody help me. Am I dying?
3: All right, hang in there, buddy. You're going to make it. Stay awake now. Don't close your eyes. You hear me?
2: It hurts so much.
3: We're looking for the anesthesiologist, okay? Then we can get to work on you.
2: I'm dying!
3: His blood pressure's dropping. His blood pressure's dropping. You're going to have to open him up and stop the bleeding. We can't wait for the anesthetics. He's bleeding internally.
2: I can't stand it. Do something!
3: Hold on, buddy. Just hold on.
2: I'm dying!
0: The man in our story was in the wrong place at the wrong time when he was stabbed in the chest, not for anything he had done or not done, but for the company he kept. He was not even 21, certainly not ready to die. The truth is, he hadn't really lived yet, and he'll tell us about that. This is the true story of Kevin Mazur right now on Unshackled.

0: Before I was born in 1965, my parents were already divorced. Mom brought me home from the hospital to the Grimm Housing Project in West Cleveland, where I grew up. We were a minority there, and I always felt scared, even with one older sister and two older brothers. Mom was mentally unstable, and from time to time she was hospitalized. Her mother lived right behind us in a high-rise, and she was the main source of stability in my life.
1: Look at the little brook, Kevin. Sure, and it's a toy to warm your heart, lad.
2: I didn't do what I should have. And now it's too late. I must take care of it. I must. Why doesn't somebody help me?
1: Did you take your medicine or did you hide it under your tongue?
2: Oh, yes, I did. I did. I swear I did. Oh, what'll I do?
1: You didn't, I can tell. You spit it out or else you've been drinking again.
2: No, I took it, Mom. I swear I did. Get away from me!
1: Peggy, why are you doing this to me? I'll have to be calling your doctor.
2: No, don't lock me up. I won't go anywhere. It's Christmas. I won't go. You can't make me.
1: Call the police, child. She's out of control again.
2: It's not my fault.
0: That Christmas Eve when I was 7, the police came and took Mom away, screaming in handcuffs. As the years passed, her visits to the mental hospital came more often and lasted longer. It was extremely difficult for us to visit Mom, locked up like a criminal. Except for my aunt and my grandmother, we might have ended up in foster homes. When I stayed with my grandmother, I could look out her window on the 15th floor and see the place where Dad worked across the street.
3: Grandma, look. I can see my dad down there. Maybe he'll come up here and get me.
1: More likely he's going across the street to that beer garden, the bum.
3: Yeah, that's where he's going, all right.
1: Him and his booze.
3: Well, maybe when he leaves there, he'll come up and get me. He'll take me with him on his truck route.
1: Not likely, child. All he cares about is his drinking. Come on in the kitchen and I'll get you a graham cracker.
3: Well, I want to stay here and watch. I can see his car.
1: Don't worry. You'll be there for hours, lad. Come on.
3: Grandma, I love you.
1: You're a dear child, Kevin. Very dear. I love you too, lad.
3: How come my dad doesn't love me?
0: At an early age, I used to think if I just had a dad, everything would be all right. But he rarely came to see me, and I would watch with a terrible ache in my heart as his car drove out of sight, going home to his new family. My mom's boyfriend would stay with us, but he would often become enraged and beat her. I was really lonely after my older brothers went to live with Dad. When my sister was 18, she left home, leaving me more insecure and alone with Mother. I was 10 when a friend and I were caught shoplifting. The security guard called Mother, who came and got me.
4: Kevin, what made you do something like that?
3: I don't know, Mom. I'm sorry.
4: Stealing is wrong, son.
3: I'll never do it again. I promise.
4: What did you take?
3: A cap gun and some play money.
4: Oh, Kevin, that's junk. You could end up in jail for taking junk.
3: I know. The guard already told us that. Please, don't tell anyone what I did.
4: I won't.
3: You promise?
4: Yes, I promise. But you apologize to them before we go and tell them you won't ever do that again.
0: That scary incident ended my career as a thief because I didn't want to go to jail. I was deeply insecure, living in a terrible neighborhood where I often had to fight for survival. Sometimes I'd wake up at night and Mother would be out drinking with her boyfriend. At 13, I began to smoke and drink and cuss just like the other kids I knew. But I dreamed of being a great football player, so I didn't do drugs. When I was in 9th grade, Mom could no longer take care of herself and went into a nursing home. She remained there until she died. I went to live with Dad.
5: Hey! Kevin! Get up and clean up this mess.
0: Huh?
5: Come on, get up, you lazy good-for-nothing.
0: Okay, I'm up.
5: Well, why didn't you clean it up before you went to bed?
0: I wasn't the only one who was drinking last night.
5: Hey, don't talk back to me. You're a user, that's all. You use people and you manipulate them.
0: Anything else?
5: Don't be smart with me. Spend all your time lifting weights. Well, let's see you carry your own weight for a change.
0: I do as much as anybody else around here.
5: You don't do nothing. You don't even study. You're just another mouth to feed. Think you can sit around and wait for the pro football teams to call? Well, it ain't gonna happen.
0: I've had offers. I even had my picture on the front cover of the sports page.
5: Oh, so you think you're somebody. You won't amount to a hill of beans. Look, pal, when you turn 18, your bags are packed and you're on the street.
0: I felt very unwelcome there. Dad drank hard, so I figured that was my fate, too. We often got drunk together, but afterward, we fought. After several years, the tension was so bad, I went to live with my sister, Marge, and her husband. She was my best friend.
6: I'm sorry it didn't work out with Dad, Kevin.
0: He seems to hate me.
6: No, it's just that he never forgave his stepfather. And all that bitterness keeps coming out.
0: He never said one good word to me while I was there. Oh, when he was drinking, he was okay. But sober, man, he was mean. Told me I'd never amount to anything.
6: Don't you believe that, Kevin.
0: And he has a lot of nerve bad-mouthing me after the way he abandoned us.
6: Don't become bitter like him. Try to forgive.
0: Never. Oh, all those years I wanted a dad so bad. I really thought that was the answer. But my friend Kurt has a dad, and they have big problems, too.
6: Yeah, I don't know what the answer is.
0: A guy in study hall thinks religion is the answer. He's always talking about God.
6: God helps him who helps himself. You work hard, and you'll get a football scholarship.
0: I'm not big enough, Marge. And my grades aren't good enough, either.
6: You gotta keep trying.
0: Yeah, I don't want to end up like those bums on Skid Row. For a while, I looked to my coaches as father figures, but one of them had a drinking problem, too. I graduated from high school, but my football dreams came to nothing. I bounced from one job to another, committed only to drinking. Oh,
7: man.
0: My head hurts. Are we at your house?
7: Open your eyes, dummy.
0: Sometimes I wake up in the car, and I have no idea where I am or how I got there. One time the car was still idling.
7: You're too much, Kevin.
0: My hands hurt. We must have been in a fight last night.
7: Yep, it sure was a home dinger.
0: This Sunday?
7: I think so. Yeah. We went to the beach yesterday, remember? That weird guy was walking around in a suit.
0: Oh, yeah, that missionary.
7: I don't know, is that what he was?
0: Yeah, sort of. You have to admire a guy who would walk around on the beach wearing a suit with a Bible in his hand. Takes commitment.
7: You mean he should be committed?
0: You guys wandered off and hardly anybody would talk to him, but I did. He was all right.
7: Man, I'm thirsty. Hey, you want a drink?
0: Nah. I gotta clean up my act.
7: Not me. I'm just gonna get some more sleep.
0: I didn't tell my friends, but I had prayed on the beach with that man, asking God to forgive my sins. Closed my eyes and prayed, right there in front of everybody. But I wasn't serious. I wasn't ready to settle down, and my life didn't change. I joined the Naval Reserves, hoping the discipline would help to clean up my act and provide college tuition. I managed to get through training without booze and thought I had my drinking under control. But as soon as I returned home, it was business as usual.
7: Hey, somebody get a bar rag. Kevin spilled beer all over the table.
0: What can I say? It runs in my family.
7: What, being inept or being drunk?
8: Both.
7: Hey, it's hard to believe you didn't drink at all when you were training. I mean, how'd you do it?
0: Well, I attended the church services on base. I prayed that God would help me stay sober. He did.
7: I don't understand it, Kevin. I mean, if it was that important to finish, how come you never go in for drill weekends anymore?
0: Because you guys keep me up too late and then I sleep in. Maybe someday I'll settle down, but not yet. I couldn't seem to get my life under control. I fumbled my attempt at college as well as the Naval Reserves. Sometimes I'd come in late at night feeling guilty about the things I'd done and ask God to forgive me. But I wasn't ready to settle down. I was having too much fun. I didn't know that my fun was leading to disaster.
8: And we'll hear more about that in just a moment.
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0: I was working at a big discount store then, and one of the guys was always talking about Jesus. So did the manager. I finally went to church with my boss and his wife, and I thought everyone was brainwashed to be so excited about God. People in the band testified about this Jesus they knew personally. I could feel the love flowing from everyone, and I felt dirty by comparison. The second or third time I went, the pastor began to make sense.
5: Friends, don't ever think you can make yourself good enough for God. Hear what God says about your good works in Isaiah chapter 64, verse 6. But we are all as an unclean thing, and all our righteousnesses are as filthy rags, and we all do fade as a leaf, and our iniquities, like the wind, have taken us away. Don't be fooled, my friend. The wages of sin is death. Mm-hmm. Eternal separation from God, utter darkness in hell. Yeah. You cannot reach the kingdom of heaven on your own merit. Oh, right. But God is not willing that any should perish. That's why he sent Jesus to die on Calvary's cross. My friend, you'll never find a greater love than that.
2: Amen.
5: For since by man came death, by man came also the resurrection of the dead. For as in Adam all die, even so in Christ shall all be made alive. 1 Corinthians chapter 15, verses 21 and 22. When you repent of your sin and put your faith in his death and his resurrection, then God forgives your sin.
2: Yes,
5: but until you are born again, you cannot enter the kingdom of God. Heaven and hell hang in the balance of your decision to choose or reject Christ Jesus as Lord of your life.
0: That day I said the sinner's prayer, but I added a little twist at the end. I said, God, if this is real, show me a sign. I didn't know that the Bible says, thou shalt not tempt the Lord thy God. The following week, as I left a bar, I was stabbed in the chest. The knife pierced my liver, and the pain was excruciating. I knew I was dying, but never once did I think about that prayer. A few days later, my brother came to see me.
10: That was a close call, Kevin. You could have died.
0: Oh, yeah. I asked a couple of strangers to give me a ride to the hospital, and they didn't want to get involved. Can you believe that? Of course, I was covered with blood. They brought me here anyway, but I passed out before we arrived.
10: Marge said that they had to operate without anesthetic just to stop the internal bleeding.
0: Yeah, oh, the pain was unbelievable. My gums still hurt.
10: Your gums?
0: From clenching my teeth.
10: Hey, did you know the guys who stabbed you?
0: No, they got in a fight with a guy I was with, and a bouncer threw him out, but I wasn't involved.
10: Man, bad luck.
0: Listen, I went to church last week with my boss and prayed the sinner's prayer. Afterwards, I said, God, if this is real, show me a sign. Maybe this whole thing was a sign from God. He spared my life. Isn't that something?
10: So what are you going to become, some kind of fanatic now?
0: Mm-hmm. His comment was enough to turn me away from God, and as soon as I regained my strength, I went right back to the nightclubs, looking for ways to satisfy my hunger and thirst. I didn't read the Bible and didn't know that Jesus said, "I am the bread of life. He that cometh to me shall never hunger, and he that believeth on me shall never thirst." A year later, I met Denise and fell in love. She was funny and smart, and we were inseparable. 6 months later, she was pregnant.
2: I told my family today.
0: How did they take it?
2: Not very well.
0: Yeah, my family wasn't too thrilled either.
2: Somebody suggested I get an abortion, but I don't want to do that.
0: Me neither. That's murder.
2: Oh, what are we going to do, Kevin? I'm not sure I'm ready for marriage.
0: Why don't we try living together for a while?
2: All right. Maybe that's the way to go.
0: I need to find a better job so I can support us, Dee. Life just went into high gear. Psalm 127, verse 1 says, "Except the Lord build the house, they labor in vain that build it." We didn't know that when we started living together. Her dad helped me get a job at the steel mill where he worked, and we were off to a rocky start even after our daughter was born.
11: Oh, that's just great, Kevin. Don't think I'm going to clean that up.
12: I don't care if you do or not. That's what I think about you and our relationship. Oh. It's broken, and nobody can fix it.
11: Oh, you can just forget about getting married.
12: You think I'd marry you? Be the biggest mistake I ever made.
11: Oh, you're right. So much for wedding invitations. There isn't going to be a wedding. I'm getting out of here.
12: Fine. You're the most selfish person I've ever known.
11: All you ever think about is drinking with your buddies.
0: By the grace of God, we survived those hate-filled, screaming sessions, fist fights, broken windows, and dreams. We finally married 6 months after our daughter was born. That baby was the first person I ever loved unconditionally. And more than anything, she helped to soften my heart. But my wife was right. I was self-centered and miserable, a workaholic. I poured myself into my job as a lab technician, where I became friends with one of the chemical salesmen.
13: Hello, Kevin. Did my products do the job for you?
0: Yeah, sure it did. I got to speak in front of all the managers and the president of the company.
13: Oh, great. I'm glad to hear that.
0: I've been working 10 and 12-hour days. We have a major audit coming up. And if I can really impress these guys, maybe I'll get a promotion and a raise.
13: You know, there's more to life than work, Kevin.
0: Yeah, but I have to work hard if I'm going to succeed.
13: The Lord will make a way for you. Mark chapter 8, verse 36 warns, "For what shall it profit a man if he shall gain the whole world and lose his own soul?"
0: Well, you don't think I should try to get ahead?
13: I think you should put Christ first.
0: Oh, I know about Christ. I believe in him.
13: You need to receive him into your heart and not just know about him. You need to be born again.
0: I thought I was, Dick. I've prayed the sinner's prayer.
13: Is there any fruit in your life? Oh, Jesus said, "By their fruit you will know them."
0: Well, I could do a lot better.
13: Listen, Jesus loves you, brother. He died for you. He alone can help you live for him.
0: I listened, but I still wasn't ready to give up my alcohol. Besides, I worked hard and I thought I'd earned the right to drink with the guys. By March of 1990, my wife was expecting our second child, and I was at work one day when Dick called me.
14: Kevin, a couple of the managers have been talking to me about you. They blame you for some of our quality control problems, and they aren't sure what to do with you.
0: You're kidding. They've never said anything to my face.
14: I just wanted to let you know what's going on behind the scenes.
0: Man, what am I going to do?
14: Jesus will help you, brother. Ask Christ to come into your heart and this time surrender completely.
0: All right. I'm ready.
14: Okay, I want you to get down on your knees, Kevin, and pray with me.
0: I did as he said and prayed, asking Jesus to forgive my sins and come into my heart. Throughout the day, the devil tried to steal the seed that was sown, and I began to doubt and rationalize my need to obey. While I was putting my daughter to bed, the Lord spoke to my heart. "This could be your last call," and I got on my knees again. Lord Jesus, please forgive me for doubting. I know this is the last call you're going to make, and I accept, Lord. I've been putting you off for years, hanging on to my drinking and sin. I'm ashamed, Lord. I don't want to do that anymore. I repent my sins. Take it all away. the alcohol and the evil. Come into my heart, Lord, and save me. I want to be born again. I'll never reject you again, Lord, no matter who doesn't join me.
4: Did she fall asleep okay?
0: Sure did. Dee, while I was tucking her in the crib, the Lord spoke to my heart. I felt like it was the last chance for my salvation, that he wouldn't come back again. So I got down on my knees and gave my life to him.
4: You're kidding.
0: I couldn't be more serious. This time was different. Something really changed in me.
4: Yeah, well, we'll see how long this is going to last. I didn't marry a Bible thumper.
0: Dee, I love you, and I will give my life to protect you, but I will not go to hell for you or anybody else in this world. I'm going to live for Christ from now on. I found a good church that taught me God's word, and I began listening to Christian radio where I heard Unshackled at night on the job. I began to understand God's precious word. 6 months later, my wife gave her life to Christ. God promises to restore the years the locust has eaten, and he did that for us. He took a marriage that was violent and taught us to forgive one another, to sit down and study his word together. Look at this. Matthew chapter 11, verse 28. Come unto me, all ye that labor and are heavy laden, and I will give you rest. I tried so hard to find what only Jesus could provide.
4: I am so challenged by Matthew 6, verse 33. But seek ye first the kingdom of God and his righteousness, and all these things shall be added unto you.
0: I feel like he's talking straight at me.
4: He's talking to everybody, Kevin.
0: I know, but it sure fits me. All those years, I thought a dad was the answer to my emptiness. Then I thought football would make me happy, or friends, or alcohol. But even if I had it all, I'd be empty. Only God can give real peace.
4: Oh, he sure made a difference in our lives.
0: And someday, he's going to reach the rest of my family.
4: Now, I really admire you for not getting discouraged, even when they make fun of your faith.
0: They just don't realize what Christ has done for us. God became a man to pay the penalty for sin so we could have eternal life. What a savior. So that's my story of a savior who gave us new life. God has also given us 3 daughters and a son. I still work at the steel mill where I share the gospel with coworkers. My wife homeschools and I take evening Bible courses so I can coach young people in sports and tell them about Jesus, the one who died to set us free.
8: Friend, we hope Kevin's testimony has enriched your life. What God has done for him, he'll do for you. Whatever the need, the pain, or the failure, Jesus Christ is there for you and will make you whole again.
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16: With the Wall Street Business Report, I'm Rich Thomason. South Korea's KOSPI index has plunged almost 11% on heavy selling of chip-making stocks that have been battered recently by fear that the boom in artificial intelligence may be a bubble. The KOSPI dropped to its lowest level since April as shares in chipmakers Samsung Electronics and SK Hynix plunged. Analysts say a key factor driving the selling of AI-related shares is the expectation that rising competition from Chinese AI startups and chipmakers might undermine gains for leading global companies whose shares have skyrocketed in the past months due to the AI frenzy. Shares of Johnson & Johnson rose 3% after the drug maker agreed to pay $5.5 billion to settle remaining lawsuits that claim its talc products caused ovarian cancer. For the Wall Street Business Report, I'm Rich Thomason.

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1: With SRN News, I'm Bob Agnew in Washington. A lot of tributes today on Capitol Hill as the body of U.S. Senator Lindsey Graham lie in state. He was remembered fondly by some of his fellow colleagues, as well as a number of visitors who just stopped by. Senate Majority Leader John Thune says that Graham fought hard for the causes he believed in, including his pro-life positions.
2: Until my last breath, I will be fighting for this cause, he said. And he was. He was a fierce defender of Ukraine. He was a fierce defender of the unborn. And on the surface, these might seem like two completely separate issues. But it strikes me that in another way, they are both of a piece. In both cases, Lindsey Graham saw injustice, and he spoke up.
1: Vice President J.D. Vance told an audience of current and former lawmakers, and Graham admires, quote, "May God rest the soul of Senator Lindsey Graham, a true American original." Americans' confidence in the economy fell this month as gas prices resumed their climb after the U.S. and Iran stepped up their fighting.
3: The Conference Board said Tuesday that its Consumer Confidence Index fell to 90.8 in July from 92.2 in June. Consumers' view of current business and labor market conditions fell by 3.6 points to 114.9, the third straight monthly decline. Consumer attitudes had improved modestly in June as gas prices came down to around $3.70 a gallon.
1: That is Bernie Bennett reporting. And the mayor of New York City brushing off the relatives of 9/11 families, calling in on him not to attend the ceremonies.
4: The families of 9/11 victims collecting more than 21,000 signatures so far on the petition website change.org. They're calling for the city's first Muslim mayor, Zoran Mamdani, to stay clear of the ceremony because of his associations with people who have minimized the radical Islamic terrorist attack. The mayor saying he will attend.
1: And that report from correspondent Laura Winters, and this is SRN News. New guidance on religious liberty coming from the Trump administration. Here's correspondent Michael Harrington.
5: The Department of Justice has sent a memo to all executive branch agencies updating religious freedom rules in light of recent Supreme Court rulings and adding a section on parental rights. Kelly Shackelford of First Liberty Institute is praising the DOJ guidance, saying it will, quote, ensure that the federal government will respect the religious liberty rights of all Americans when implementing the president's policies. Michael Harrington reporting.
1: Benjamin Netanyahu says New York Mayor Zoran Mamdani is fomenting hate by calling the Israeli Prime Minister a war criminal who should be arrested if he pays a visit to the city. Speaking to Fox News, Netanyahu said he fully intends to attend the United Nations General Assembly gathering of world leaders in New York this fall. Mamdani has publicly admitted that he actually lacks the authority to arrest Netanyahu. This is SRN News. The co-host of NBC's Today Show, Savannah Guthrie, releasing a new video begging her mother's kidnappers to lead them to her body. And Nancy Guthrie has been missing since she was snatched from her home in Tucson back on February 1st of this year. A Secret Service agent arrested for allegedly taking part in a college hazing.
6: Florida authorities have arrested a U.S. Secret Service agent and two other men on felony charges, saying they committed brutal beatings as part of a fraternity hazing ritual. One of the defendants, 29-year-old Marquez Christopher Pinder, is an agent in the Miami field office and is now on administrative leave. Pinder and the two other defendants are charged with felony hazing, aggravated battery, and attempted manslaughter. Pinder's arrest warrants says a University of Miami graduate student and another young man required hospitalization for severe injuries.
1: And this is SRN News.
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0: Let's pause now for family prayer time, a moment of reflection on God's Word, and an opportunity to share your prayer requests and have them brought before the Lord with Dr. Dan Rushing, the Dean of Pensacola Theological Seminary.
1: Welcome to Family Prayer Time on this Tuesday. This is Dan Rushing greeting you warmly with the grace and peace that comes to us today from God our Father and from Jesus Christ our Lord. We count it a great delight to be able to meet together with you for prayer. We're glad that you've joined us. The Lord Jesus gave us this assurance about our praying. He said, "Ask and it shall be given you. Seek and ye shall find. Knock and it shall be opened unto you." Let's respond to that by doing some asking, seeking, and knocking in prayer today. Remember also that you can contact us here at Rejoice. We'd love to praise the Lord with you as you share with us a way that you've seen Him at work. We'd also love the opportunity to share your prayer burdens. And you can share either of these with us by calling us at 1-800-726-1191 or by sending an email to rejoiceradio@rejoice.org. And here's something that you and I can rejoice in on this Tuesday. Our God is a God of forgiveness. I know that we're all facing challenges early in our week, but this truth should be a genuine cause for rejoicing. After all, isn't this the glorious message of Scripture? This truth that God is a great forgiver. Isn't this what Scripture plainly teaches? Notice with me for a moment a couple of important ways that Scripture communicates this to us. How do we find this revealed in God's Word? Well, first, forgiveness is part of God's character. We find this truth in Scripture that forgiveness is part of God's character. Think about these words from this great prayer, a prayer of those who returned to Jerusalem from the Babylonian exile. And they reflect on their history and they draw lessons from it. Notice this from Nehemiah chapter 9. "And refused to obey, neither were mindful of thy wonders that thou didst among them, but hardened their necks, and in their rebellion appointed a captain to return to their bondage. But thou art a God ready to pardon, gracious and merciful, slow to anger, and of great kindness, and forsookest them not." Although they correctly saw that their sin was great, they were right about that. They were right to see that their sin was great, but they realized an even greater truth, and that is that God forgives sin. They address God as a God ready to pardon. This literally says that He's a God of pardons. In other words, He's a God of forgiveness. This is His nature. The Lord is an eager forgiver, and He's plentiful in forgiveness. He's a forgiving God, and He's abundant in His forgiveness. As I said, this is something for us to rejoice over today. This is something that we ought to celebrate. This is something we ought to offer Him praise for. Our God is a God of forgiveness. And so this Israelite community approached God. They did so knowing that He was this kind of God, a God of forgiveness, a God ready to pardon. And you and I can approach Him also on the same basis. And even more than that, this wonderful truth ought to draw our hearts to Him and urge us to draw near to Him in prayer. God is a God of forgiveness. We notice in Scripture that forgiveness is part of God's character. It's part of who He is. But another way that we see Scripture communicate this important truth is we see that forgiveness is connected with our confession. Forgiveness is connected with our confession. Now, this is important to see. Scripture reminds us of this repeatedly, because it is urging us through that to find forgiveness by confession. Now, Nehemiah chapter 9 is the passage that I referenced just a moment ago. And that chapter is largely made up of a prayer that's confession of sin. Notice this description from the very beginning of that chapter of what was going on here. This is Nehemiah 9:2. It records, "And the seed of Israel separated themselves from all strangers and stood and confessed their sins and the iniquities of their fathers." Now, speaking to God in this prayer, they admit later on in this prayer, "Howbeit thou art just in all that is brought upon us, for thou hast done right, but we have done wickedly." So we're told at the very outset that the main thing they're doing here is confessing their sins. And then they admit, with a very honest confession to God, they tell God, "You were right, we were wrong." And this connection, confession and forgiveness, is seen all over the Word of God. And it's important for our spiritual health that we hang on to this connection. You're familiar with one of David's great penitential psalms, Psalm 32. And he makes this connection very clear as he speaks to the Lord there and says, "I acknowledged my sin unto thee, and mine iniquity have I not hid. I said, I will confess my transgressions unto the Lord, and thou forgavest the iniquity of my sin." That's Psalm 32:5. It's simple and straightforward, isn't it? "I will confess my transgressions unto the Lord, and thou forgavest the iniquity of my sin." Again, I know it's simple, but let's make sure we notice it. What happened? He confessed, and God forgave. Even Solomon spoke about this in the book of Proverbs when he wrote, "He that covereth his sins shall not prosper, but whoso confesseth and forsaketh them shall have mercy." That's from Proverbs 28. And it reminds us that the wise man is not a sinless man, but he is one that confesses his sins to the Lord and finds forgiveness with him. Again, you notice the sequence. We confess, and God shows mercy and forgives. And most of us would be familiar with that important verse in the New Testament about enjoying fellowship with the God who is light and has no darkness in him at all. And the Apostle John said, if we confess our sins, he is faithful and just to forgive us our sins and to cleanse us from all unrighteousness. Yes, cleansing and forgiveness come to the ones who confess their sins. And notice how it's tied with God's faithfulness and justice. So aren't we remembering this important truth today, that He is a forgiving God? And are we acting accordingly? Are we confessing our sins to Him and finding the freedom that forgiveness brings? When we do confess and are forgiven, we can rejoice in our forgiving God. We can have joy in Him. Are we experiencing that? Are we doing that today, rejoicing in Him? A listener shared his need of prayer for the Lord's direction in his life. He shared how he's facing some important decisions and wants to honor the Lord with them. I know all of us can relate to this need. Let's join him in prayer. Father, how grateful we are that you're a forgiving God. We want to approach you even now with clean hearts, hearts where our sin is confessed and cleansed by the blood of your Son. And now we thank you for this listener and the desire he has to honor you with these decisions he's facing. May your word illuminate his path. As our faithful shepherd, may you direct him as he leans on you.

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griefs and carried our sorrows. Yet we esteemed him stricken, smitten by God and afflicted. But he was pierced for our transgressions. He was crushed for our iniquities. Upon him was the chastisement that brought us peace. And with his wounds, we are healed. All we like sheep have gone astray. We have turned every one to his own way. And the Lord has laid on him the iniquity of us all.

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1: I'm Bob Agnew in Washington. President Trump paying tribute today at the funeral for Senator Lindsey Graham, recalling his decades of public service.
2: For more than 30 years, nothing of consequence happened in this Capitol without Lindsey Graham knowing about it. Nothing of significance happened anywhere in the world without Lindsey Graham having a view on it. And no bill became law in the most exceptional republic in human history without Lindsey Graham having a say in it. He was a man who gave America the full measure of his good and mighty heart until that heart itself just gave out.
1: Senator Graham, the son of pool hall owners, rose to become one of his generation's more influential U.S. politicians at home and abroad. Americans' confidence in the U.S. economy fell this month as gas prices resumed their climb after the U.S. and Iran stepped up their fighting once again. The Conference Board said today that its Consumer Confidence Index fell to 90.8 in July, down from 92.2 in the month of June. The consumer's view of current business and labor market conditions fell by 3.6 points, a third straight monthly decline on that front. An upcoming vote for a permanent director of national intelligence.
3: The Senate is expected to confirm Jay Clayton later today to become head of the nation's intelligence agencies. Clayton is expected to be confirmed along party lines after a contentious hearing 2 weeks ago in which he repeatedly refused to say that former President Joe Biden won the 2020 election, instead saying,
4: "Joe Biden was certified as the president of the United States."
3: I'm Lisa Dwyer.
1: On Wall Street, the Dow right now up by 569 points, but the high-tech stocks struggling a bit. They're down in the NASDAQ 257. This is SRN News.
5: Foundations of Freedom, a look at America's founding principles and the leaders who shaped our nation.
6: During the War for Independence, General George Washington, the man we refer to today as the father of our country, led American troops through military defeat after defeat. And in the bitter winter of 1777, he wrote this somber note to a friend in Philadelphia. Quote, "You might have tracked our army from White Marsh to Valley Forge by the blood on their feet," end of quote. Many soldiers continued to march through the deep snows of Pennsylvania without shoes. Others suffered from disease, hunger, and freezing conditions. Nearly 2,000 of Washington's men died. Yet George Washington did not lose faith. Amid the hardship, loss, and uncertainty of Valley Forge, he turned to God in prayer. At a time when our nation once again faces division and uncertainty, may we follow Washington's example, kneeling humbly, praying faithfully, and asking God to guide the future of America.
1: Johnson & Johnson is proposing a multi-billion dollar talks settlement to end a marathon legal battle.
7: Johnson & Johnson has agreed to pay $5.5 billion to tie up remaining lawsuits that claim its talc products caused ovarian cancer. The drug maker has been dealing with talc-related lawsuits for years. It says the settlement requires at least 95% of remaining claimants to participate. Johnson & Johnson will make an initial payment of up to $3 billion next year. It has no additional payments due until 2028. A U.S. bankruptcy judge denied a $9 billion settlement proposed by company's subsidiary Red River Talc last year. It would have been one of the biggest mass tort settlements in history. I'm Mike Hempen.
1: Johnson & Johnson decided not to appeal an earlier ruling and instead fight it out in court. You'll find more on these stories at srnnews.com. From Washington, I'm Bob Agnew.

I believe there is one true God, and Jesus Christ is his holy Son, that he is the living Word, and that by him and through him all things were made. I believe he was conceived by the Holy Spirit and born of the Virgin Mary. He lived a sinless life, healed the sick, gave sight to the blind, and brought the dead back to life. I believe in the cross, that Jesus, God's sacrificial lamb, shedding his blood, was crucified as an atonement for the sins of all the world. And whoever believes in him will not perish, but have everlasting life. I believe in the resurrection, that on the third day he rose from the tomb, conquering death, hell, and the grave. And today he sits at the right hand of the Father, and that because he lives, we shall live also. I believe in the church, a harbor for souls where God is glorified, saints are edified, grace is multiplied, and mercy is magnified. I believe in the Holy Spirit, who lives within all who are saved by grace through faith. He is our comforter, our friend, and our guide. I believe that one day Jesus will come again to claim his own and prove once and for all that he is the King of Kings and Lord of Lords.

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Through it all, God is with you before, during, and after the change. 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He's right there beside you. 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
1: Don't feed the birds or they'll evolve. This is Ken Ham, a missionary with a passion for sharing God's word with the world. Bird feeding is so popular across the UK that some scientists say it's driving rapid evolution. You see, scientists observed that birds in the UK have different shaped beaks from birds of the same species in the Netherlands, where bird feeding is much less popular. Now, this beak shape seems to help these UK birds get seeds out of feeders more effectively. So birds that already had this variation were selected for in this bird feeder-heavy environment. But this isn't evolution. Birds remain birds. The information for this beak shape was already there. Nothing new was created. This is rapid adaptation, not evolution.
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1: With SRN News, I'm Bob Agnew in Washington. A day of commemorations for former Senator Lindsey Graham. He's being eulogized today in Washington. His flag grape casket arrived this morning at the U.S. Capitol building, where he served for more than 30 years. Vice President J.D. Vance there calling Graham a swashbuckling figure and a true American original.
2: He was the kind of guy who would walk into the Senate. And when he walked into the Senate, this was a guy who couldn't have stood more than 5'6" or 5'7", but he'd swashbuckle in with his jacket open like he was 6'5". He had an attitude to him, and it's one of the reasons why Lindsey Graham was Lindsey Graham.
1: And a funeral now being held at the National Cathedral. President Trump was among the speakers. A new report out that specific members of the first family are being targeted by Iran, and that comes in a new video, as Laura Winters reports.
3: First Lady Melania and son Barron Trump reportedly targeted by Iran in a disturbing new video encouraging their assassination. The New York Post publishing the details and frame grabs. It shows a picture of Melania in the presidential motorcade with the window down and pictures of high-end department stores like Saks Fifth Avenue in New York City, where she is known to shop. There is a red target over the store sign. Toward the end of the extremely disturbing video, Barron Trump is also threatened with the words, "This is just the beginning. Barron Trump, wait for us."
1: That is Laura Winters reporting. A tornado struck northeastern Wisconsin yesterday, blackening the midday sky, sending workers sheltering in office basements as fierce wind splintered homes, scattered twisted metal across the highway, and knocked out power lines. Menasha, Wisconsin resident Kimberly Jones spoke to WBAY-TV.
4: Sirens went off, and my daughter and I grabbed a cat, went in the basement, got really quiet, like our ears started to pop, almost like we're on an airplane or something, and it was intense.
1: And this is SRN News. Israel is making preparations for a big Christian event. Here's correspondent Michael Harrington.
5: 2030 is considered to be the 2000th anniversary of the baptism of Jesus in the Jordan River, and Israel's foreign ministry says it's laying the groundwork now for a major celebration. Thousands of Christians visit the Jordan every year, and the government expects a huge surge in 2030. Foreign Minister Gideon Saar says he will seek to, quote, deepen dialogue with churches and Christian leaders worldwide and prepare for the arrival of the pilgrims. Michael Harrington reporting.
1: For the first time in nearly a century, Orthodox Christian monks have returned to Estonia. The Kirikla Orthodox Monastery is the first of its kind to be established by the Estonian Apostolic Orthodox Church in decades. The monks' daily routine includes prayer, garden work, and spiritual talks with a growing number of visitors from the outside who come to learn more. That includes a lot of young people asking questions. This is SRN News. A Secret Service agent has been arrested for allegedly taking part in a college hazing.
6: Florida authorities have arrested a U.S. Secret Service agent and two other men on felony charges, saying they committed brutal beatings as part of a fraternity hazing ritual. One of the defendants, 29-year-old Marquez Christopher Pinder, is an agent in the Miami field office and is now on administrative leave. Pinder and the two other defendants are charged with felony hazing, aggravated battery, and attempted manslaughter. Pinder's arrest warrants says a University of Miami graduate student and another young man required hospitalization for severe injuries after they were beaten with paddles and canes in April. I'm Lisa Dwyer.
1: French authorities have ordered nearly 4,000 more people to evacuate from tourist sites on the Atlantic coast. The returning heat threatens firefighters' fragile hold on a vast wildfire burning west of Bordeaux. More at SRNNews.com.

You noticed the neighbor that lived with a struggle, that needed prayer and a helping hand. You noticed the stranger that lived in the streets that needed a coat, some hope, and a listening ear. You noticed a God that cared for your neighbor, that cared for the stranger, that loved you first. You noticed a change in the way you respond to the people you notice, the ones that need prayer, the ones that need help, the ones who've never been a stranger to the God you noticed. 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
2: The legal battle for Virginia's abortion amendment continues. This is Matt Staver with Freedom's Call. Liberty Counsel recently presented oral argument in a case that challenges Virginia's pro-abortion amendment for the upcoming 2026 ballot. Liberty Counsel represents Sharla Bansley, District 3 Supervisor for Bedford County Board of Supervisors. Bansley is challenging House Joint Resolution 1, which aims to establish the so-called fundamental right to abortion in the Virginia Constitution. And this case is about whether the government followed the proper legal process for constitutional amendments. However, Bansley claims the ballot initiative is invalid after discovering Virginia's House of Delegates missed several key procedural steps mandated by the Virginia Constitution. Virginia's House Joint Resolution 1 cannot appear on the ballot. Please pray that the will of the voters will prevail, and stay informed at Liberty Counsel's website, lc.org.

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1: With the Wall Street Business Report, I'm Bob Agnew. Americans' confidence in the economy fell this month as gas prices resumed their climb after the U.S. and Iran stepped up their fighting.
2: The Conference Board said Tuesday that its Consumer Confidence Index fell to 90.8 in July from 92.2 in June. Consumers' view of current business and labor market conditions fell by 3.6 points to 114.9, the third straight monthly decline. Consumer attitudes had improved modestly in June as gas prices came down to around $3.70 a gallon from more than $4.50 a gallon in late April and early May.
1: That is Bernie Bennett, Johnson & Johnson, proposing a multi-billion-dollar talks settlement.
3: Johnson & Johnson has agreed to pay $5.5 billion to tie up remaining lawsuits that claim its talc products caused ovarian cancer. The drug maker has been dealing with talc-related lawsuits for years.
1: That is Ed Donahue reporting at the close on Wall Street. The Dow up 553 for the Wall Street Business Report. I'm Bob Agnew.
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1: With SRN News, I'm Keith Peters in Washington. Washington paid tribute to one of its own, South Carolina Senator Lindsey Graham, today in memorial services both at the U.S. Capitol and at Washington's National Cathedral. President Trump says Graham was taken far too soon.
2: He was a man who gave America the full measure of his good and mighty heart until that heart itself just gave out. But even though Lindsey's life was cut short while he was still so full of vim and vigor, there can be no doubt that he lived absolutely to the fullest. He died doing the work he was born to do.
1: World leaders such as Israeli Prime Minister Benjamin Netanyahu and Ukrainian President Volodymyr Zelensky were also in attendance. Graham died July 11th at age 71. He'll be buried in his native South Carolina tomorrow. Russia has targeted the Ukrainian city of Sumy, smashing buildings and inflicting casualties.
3: Six people, including three children, were injured as a result of a Russian strike on Sumy, regional authorities say. The State Emergency Service of Ukraine adds Russia hit residential areas on the outskirts of the city with guided bombs and drones. Private houses and agricultural enterprises were damaged and destroyed in the strike. Ukraine's Air Force reports Russia fired 131 long-range strike drones at Ukraine overnight, 107 intercepted and jammed, while 16 more inflicted damages at nine locations. I'm Charles Deledesma.
1: A mixed day on Wall Street, with the Dow up by 537 points, the Nasdaq dropping 55, the S&P 500 advancing by 15, oil down below $80 a barrel. This is SRN News. Christian leaders debate artificial intelligence.
4: At the Missional AI Summit in London, attendees concluded that the faith community must seek to shape the future of the technology before non-believers do so. But how? That's where the leaders differ. Some summit speakers argued that Christians need to get educated about AI so they can use it wisely. Others said the focus must be on warning society about the dangers of the technology, reminding people that AI is neither human nor is it God. Michael Harrington reporting.
1: A Texas appeals court has dismissed an injunction that forced a Houston area midwife to close her clinics. The court ruled that Texas Attorney General Ken Paxton's office relied solely on an anonymous email as evidence that Maria Rosas had violated the state's 2022 abortion ban. The appeals court did not give an opinion on the validity of the accusations against Rosas. Paxton's office plans to appeal the decision. This is SRN News. This week brings an auction that's finger-licking good.
5: AFC founder Colonel Harlan Sanders' pressure cooker and his black bow tie are among dozens of items being offered for sale this week. The family who purchased his dinner house and residence in Kentucky is auctioning off those properties as well. The Claudia Sanders dinner house was set up after the Colonel sold his iconic restaurant chain. Other items on the block include watches, a cutlery set, and a bust of the Colonel sculpted by Sanders' daughter. Rich Thomason reporting.
1: The man on trial in the stabbing of Salman Rushdie has chosen not to testify or call any witnesses in the federal terrorism case. Hadi Matar's lawyer told a court Tuesday that the 28-year-old wouldn't take the stand. Closing arguments are expected on Wednesday morning. More details at srnnews.com. From Washington, I'm Keith Peters.

This is Rejoice Radio and the Tuesday, July 28th edition of Drive Time. As we begin to come to the end of the day, perhaps we're feeling a bit like the energy and the motivation and the strength that we had to begin the day is all used up. If you can relate to that this afternoon, then perhaps this reminder from Isaiah 26 and verse 4 will be an encouragement for you as this day winds down. Trust ye in the Lord forever, for in the Lord Jehovah is everlasting strength. The music that we'll enjoy over these next couple of hours here on Drive Time will remind us of where we should go to find the strength we need to accomplish the tasks set before us. Let's not finish this day powerless. Let's finish it plugged in to the Bible-based music and programs of Drive Time here on Rejoice Radio.

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heading home on a Tuesday, July 28th, with music of praise on Rejoice Radio. 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But first, two quick reminders. 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

0: And so that would always be in our Christmas gifts. There would be a book. And I remember the year she gave me The Lion, the Witch, and the Wardrobe.
1: This is Focus on the Family Minute, and Sheila Walsh has a powerful memory of reading C.S. Lewis as a child.
0: And on Christmas Day, I'm reading it, and I'm getting halfway through, and I come to the place where Aslan, the lion representing Christ, is slain. And I throw the book across the room, and my mom says, "What's wrong with you?" And I said, "Aslan died. This is terrible. I hate this book." And she said, "Then you need to read on." I have kept that in mind all my life. If you find yourself in a tough place right now, then you need to read on, because the story's not over.
2: Well,
0: God has promised, not that everything is good or that everything feels good, but God has promised that He will bring good from everything that happens in our life.
1: More from Sheila Walsh about trusting God's promises at FamilyMinute.org.

Music that reminds us of the words of Jacob during possibly the darkest night of his life, after sending all of his loved ones ahead of him, knowing that the brother who hates him and is very likely going to kill him awaits him in the morning. Jacob is all alone. The Bible tells us in Genesis 32 that he wrestles a man that night, all night. But Jacob knew that he had come face to face with God. And during this all-night-long wrestling match, when he was encouraged to let go, Jacob's response, "I will not let thee go, except thou bless me." In Psalm 57, we read a similar statement from the psalmist, "My heart is fixed, O God, my heart is fixed." You know, we are weak, frail, feeble, fallen people. What we really need is a strong, secure, solid, victorious Savior to fix our eyes and our heart with a resolve deep down that we will never, ever let Him go.

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1: The word and the walk will identify a child of God today, the clean one, if you please. And today, what a marvelous, wonderful spiritual lesson that you have here. And the emphasis is put upon the study of the Word of God and the walk of the believer that go together. My friend, the walk of the believer is tied up with the Word of God. And if you're going through this world, you'll have to chew the cud, the Word of God, and you'll have to have that separated walk that only the Word can produce. They both go together.
0: That's Dr. J. Vernon McGee, teacher on Through the Bible. 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

closing out the hour with a quick look at this day in history before we hear what took place on this day in 2026 when we listen to SRN News at the top of the hour. Something that we take for granted these days is when you hear that they're using fingerprints for identification. But you know, that first took place on this date back in 1858 when Sir William James Herschel of the Indian Civil Service did it. In 1898, on this date, the U.S. Army declared victory in Puerto Rico over Spanish forces. Now, on a date that I think should be more important in history was July 28, 1943. It was that day that President Roosevelt announced the end of coffee rationing in the United States. And, you know, here's one that's kind of hard to believe, but Betty Lou Oliver fell 75 stories in an elevator when a U.S. bomber crashed into the Empire State Building on this date in 1945. However, it wasn't the crash that caused her to fall that distance, as initially the crash threw her from the elevator 75 stories up. On the 75th floor, she was later placed in another elevator by medical workers. But unbeknownst to them, the elevator that they put her in was also damaged. The plane crash had damaged the cable supporting that elevator, and so she fell down to the basement in that elevator. However, the air trapped underneath the elevator as it plunged to the earth seems to have cushioned the fall, and she survived, although with severe injuries. Many other historical events took place on this date, but we're going to have to leave it there for now. As promised, though, you can learn what made history today, this year, when SRN News comes our way at the top of the hour on Rejoice Radio.

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1: With SRN News, I'm Keith Peters in Washington. South Carolina Senator Lindsey Graham was eulogized today in Washington by his colleagues in the Senate. Senate Majority Leader John Thune says Senator Lindsey Graham fought hard for causes he believed in.
2: "Until my last breath, I will be fighting for this cause," he said. And he was. He was a fierce defender of Ukraine. He was a fierce defender of the unborn. And on the surface, these might seem like two completely separate issues. But it strikes me that in another way, they are both of a piece. In both cases, Lindsey Graham saw injustice, and he spoke up.
1: Ukrainian President Volodymyr Zelensky attended the services today along with Israeli Prime Minister Benjamin Netanyahu. Graham, who died July 11th in Washington at the age of 71, will be buried tomorrow in his native South Carolina. The issue of food insecurity continues making headlines throughout Central America. Guatemala has one of the world's highest rates of child malnutrition, with nearly half of children under five suffering from chronic hunger. That leaves mothers like Yolanda speaking to us through an interpreter with very few options to feed her kids.
3: "Right now, they are hungry. They want food, and we don't have enough to get to the whole week. It made me feel sad. Sometimes I get in my room by myself and I cry. I wonder how can I make their life better in order to give them food. I don't want my sons and my daughters to suffer."
1: 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On Wall Street, the Dow up by 537 points, the NASDAQ dropped 55, the S&P 500 advanced 15. This is SRN News. New guidance on religious liberty from the Trump administration, correspondent Michael Harrington reports.
4: The Department of Justice has sent a memo to all executive branch agencies updating religious freedom rules in light of recent Supreme Court rulings and adding a section on parental rights. Kelly Shackelford of First Liberty Institute is praising the DOJ guidance, saying it will, quote, ensure that the federal government will respect the religious liberty rights of all Americans when implementing the president's policies. Michael Harrington reporting.
1: Benjamin Netanyahu says New York Mayor Zora Mamdani is fomenting hate by calling the Israeli prime minister a war criminal who should be arrested if he visits the city. Speaking to Fox News, Netanyahu says he fully intends to attend the United Nations General Assembly gathering of world leaders in New York this fall. Mamdani has publicly admitted that he lacks the authority to arrest any foreign leader. This is SRN News. Here's the Wall Street Business Report.
5: Americans' confidence in the economy fell this month as gas prices resumed their climb after the U.S. and Iran stepped up their fighting.
6: The Conference Board said Tuesday that its Consumer Confidence Index fell to 90.8 in July from 92.2 in June. Consumers' view of current business and labor market conditions fell by 3.6 points to 114.9. Consumer attitudes had improved modestly in June as gas prices came down to around $3.70 a gallon from more than $4.50 a gallon in late April and early May.
5: That is Bernie Bennett, Johnson & Johnson, proposing a multi-billion dollar settlement.
7: Johnson & Johnson has agreed to pay $5.5 billion to tie up remaining lawsuits that claim its talc products caused ovarian cancer. The drug maker has been dealing with talc-related lawsuits for years.
5: That is Ed Donahue reporting at the close on Wall Street. The Dow at 553 for the Wall Street Business Report. I'm Bob Agnew.
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Singing joy for your journey on a Tuesday afternoon as a new hour of Drive Time is underway. And coming up this hour on Rejoice Radio, a Dr. Dobson Minute, a profound truth featuring the preaching ministry of the late Dr. Adrian Rogers. And in just a few minutes, we're going to go back to Genesis. Those are just a few of the many good programs coming your way throughout this day as you continue listening to Rejoice Radio. 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

0: Back to Genesis with Dr. John Morris, scientist and creation researcher with the Institute for Creation Research. Dr. Morris, where is the Garden of Eden today?
1: Chris, we don't know. The location of the Garden of Eden is forever lost. After Adam and Eve were expelled from the garden, God placed an angel to guard the entrance so that no one could go there again. There is no such place on earth that's guarded by a fearsome angel. The Bible does tell us, however, that in the days of Noah, the world was totally restructured by that great flood. All landmarks of the previous world were destroyed. The earth was completely restructured by that flood, so we wouldn't expect to find the Garden of Eden. While the names of the rivers that are given in Genesis do correspond to modern-day river names, they don't actually correspond to any known rivers. Chris, let's go back to Genesis and think carefully about what it teaches there.
0: For more information, visit our website at icr.org. I'm Chris O'Brien. Thanks for tuning in.

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0: Have you ever just erupted at somebody, and then you just say, "Well, I'm sorry. I've been under so much pressure. Just forgive me." If you want to know what you're full of, just see what spills out when you get jostled. That's what you're full of. Now, if when you get jostled, all that stuff comes out, you're just full of all that stuff. But if you get jostled and love comes out, then you're full of love. Now, what am I saying? That Jesus, in the midst of extreme duress, extreme pressure, knowing that he's about to be crucified, is steadfastly loving his disciples. Real love, Christian love, loves steadfastly. It loves unto the end.
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the music of Drive Time for your Tuesday afternoon, helping to sing you home as we obey Psalm 96, 1 through 4. Oh, sing unto the Lord a new song. Sing unto the Lord, all the earth. Sing unto the Lord, bless his name. Show forth his salvation from day to day. Declare his glory among the heathen, his wonders among all people. For the Lord is great and greatly to be praised. He is to be feared above all gods. With the knowledge of the great God that we serve and the biblical mandate to sing and declare his glory among the heathen, how can we keep from singing? Well, I think the answer is we can't. So let's keep singing. We're here to help you with that. 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
1: Parents of a child who is extremely shy, for example, will often ask me how they can pull him out of his shell. At home, he may make profound statements. He may share his observations about life and the nature of the universe. He may even tell the funniest jokes. But in public, his tongue becomes wedged to the side of his cheek, and his head drops as if glued to his chest. Why is Billy so introverted around strangers? It could be because shyness is just a function of his innate temperament. My advice to parents of such a child is simply this: give up trying to make him something he cannot be. Then look for those special qualities that give that boy or girl individuality and potential. Nurture them, cultivate them, and then give him time to come into his own as a unique personality like no other human being on earth.
0: For more information, visit drdobsonminute.org.

We close out the music of Drive Time for our Tuesday with this from Philip Brooks. Tell him about the heartache and tell him the longings too. Tell him the baffled purpose when we scarce know what to do. Then, leaving all our weakness with the one divinely strong, forget that we bear a burden and carry away a song. Perhaps Rejoice Radio can help you to do that a bit more as you head into your Tuesday evening. 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
1: With SRN News, I'm Keith Peters in Washington. The nation heard tributes to the life of South Carolina Senator Lindsey Graham at memorials at both the U.S. Capitol and the National Cathedral of Washington today. Vice President J.D. Vance says that Senator Lindsey Graham was able to command respect from everyone around him.
2: He was the kind of guy who would walk into the Senate. And when he walked into the Senate, this was a guy who couldn't have stood more than 5'6" or 5'7", but he'd swashbuckle in with his jacket open like he was 6'5". He had an attitude to him, and it's one of the reasons why Lindsey Graham was Lindsey Graham.
1: Mourners included Ukrainian President Volodymyr Zelensky and Israeli Prime Minister Benjamin Netanyahu. Graham, who is 71, will be buried tomorrow in South Carolina. Johnson & Johnson is proposing a multi-billion dollar talc settlement to end a Marathon legal fight.
3: Johnson & Johnson has agreed to pay $5.5 billion to tie up remaining lawsuits that claim its talc products caused ovarian cancer. The drug maker has been dealing with talc-related lawsuits for years. It says the settlement requires at least 95% of remaining claimants to participate. Johnson & Johnson will make an initial payment of up to $3 billion next year. It has no additional payments due until 2028. A U.S. bankruptcy judge denied a $9 billion settlement proposed by company's subsidiary Red River Talc last year. It would have been one of the biggest mass tort settlements in history. I'm Mike Hempen.
1: A teenager who killed two students and two teachers in a shooting at Appalachian High School in Georgia has been sentenced to serve life in prison without the possibility of parole. 16-year-old Colt Gray had pleaded guilty Friday to charges including murder. On Wall Street, the Dow by 537 points. This is SRN News.
4: Foundations of Freedom, a look at America's founding principles and the leaders who shaped our nation.
5: During the War for Independence, General George Washington, the man we refer to today as the father of our country, led American troops through military defeat after defeat. And in the bitter winter of 1777, he wrote this somber note to a friend in Philadelphia. Quote, "You might have tracked our army from White Marsh to Valley Forge by the blood on their feet," end of quote. Many soldiers continued to march through the deep snows of Pennsylvania without shoes. Others suffered from disease, hunger, and freezing conditions. Nearly 2,000 of Washington's men died. Yet George Washington did not lose faith. Amid the hardship, loss, and uncertainty of Valley Forge, he turned to God in prayer. At a time when our nation once again faces division and uncertainty, may we follow Washington's example, kneeling humbly, praying faithfully, and asking God to guide the future of America.
1: A federal judge has temporarily blocked Minnesota's law banning prediction markets, Bob Agnew reports.
6: The decision marks a clash between President Trump's administration and the states over regulation. U.S. District Judge Catherine Menendez found that the U.S. Commodity Futures Trading Commission, along with prediction platforms Kalshi and Polymarket, are likely to succeed in their challenge to the law. They all argue that federal law gives the CFTC exclusive jurisdiction. Minnesota Attorney General Keith Ellison disagrees. He insists prediction markets amount to gambling, and he plans to defend the state's law. Bob Agnew reporting.
1: The Federal Reserve is expected to keep its key interest rate unchanged when it meets Wednesday, but Chair Kevin Warsh is under increasing pressure to hike rates soon, a move that could provoke ire from President Donald Trump, who appointed him. More details at SRNNews.com. From Washington, I'm Keith Peters.
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10: The tendency of mankind to trust in ritual rather than reality has always been a challenge. We often live on the surface and neglect the deeper matters of the heart. As we conclude chapter 2 in Romans, starting to wrap up this dark backdrop of sin, God begins to show us this means by which there is no intrinsic power, no individual protection in the outward signs. But we also see there is no impossible person to whom the gospel, the good news of Jesus Christ, cannot reach. Let's begin by looking at no intrinsic power. In other words, he's saying, listen, there is nothing powerful in and of itself in the sign, the externals. This is a matter of the heart. Look again at verse number 28. Verse 28, for he is not a Jew, which is one outwardly, neither is that circumcision, which is outward in the flesh. The external pictures that can be seen are valuable. So let me say that again. The external pictures, the things that a person can see, these things are valuable, but never are they most important. And they're only valuable so far as they illustrate that which is hidden, the hidden work of the heart. Notice the process of a person's salvation. Okay, so when a person comes to know Jesus personally, maybe you're newer here and you say, what do you even mean by that? Well, let's start to explore, what does it mean for a person to have a relationship with God through the person of Jesus Christ, God the Son? Well, it always begins in the heart. What's the process by which a person actually begins a relationship with God? Listen to what the Bible says. Romans chapter 10, verse number 10. Listen to what it says. For with the, now if you know the next word, you've had a lot of hints, but let's say it together. For with the heart. For with the heart, man believeth unto righteousness. And then it says, and with the, now be careful about this one. For with the heart, man believeth unto righteousness. And with the, who knows the next word? And with the mouth, good. For with the heart man believeth, with the mouth confession is made unto salvation. Let me ask you, what good does it do for a person to, with their mouth, say, I believe that Jesus is exactly who he said he is. I believe that Jesus is the Son of God. I believe that Jesus is my only answer to heaven. I believe that Jesus is the way, the truth, the life, and nobody can come to God the Father except they come through the person of Jesus. What good does it do a person to say that if they don't first believe that? With the heart, man believes. With the mouth, confession is made. We should ask, what good is confession of the mouth without believing in the heart? Okay, so Philip. Philip is one of the disciples, and he is doing the work of God. Jesus has already died, been buried, risen from the grave, and now ascended to heaven. Philip's doing the work of an evangelist. He's sharing the good news. And God says, hey, here's somebody I want you to tell this good news to. This was an Ethiopian, a very important, prominent person. And he's reading in the scriptures in the book of Isaiah. Philip comes up to him and he says, hey, do you understand what you're reading? And this Ethiopian, he says, how can I read? How can I understand unless somebody tells me? And so Philip says, hey, can I tell you? He says, yeah, come on up here, sit down. So he comes up, he sits in his chariot, and on they go. And Philip begins to just unfold the truth of Jesus Christ to this very important, this man of a lot of authority and power, this Ethiopian. Well, after he shared the gospel, he asks an honest question, this Ethiopian. He says, hang on a second. Whoa, stop the chariot. There's water down there. And this Ethiopian, he says, hey, listen, can I be baptized? Listen to what he says. Let me read the scripture. It's Acts chapter 8, beginning in verse 36. He says, and as they went their way, they came unto a certain water. And the eunuch said, see, here is water. What doth hinder me to be baptized? I want to follow Jesus in baptism. Okay, notice what Philip then says in response. And Philip said, verse 37, if thou believest with all thine heart, thou mayest. And he answered and said, I believe that Jesus Christ is the Son of God. And he commanded the chariot to stand still. And they went down, both of them, into the water, both Philip and the eunuch, and he baptized him. Do you know what Philip just tells me? He says, hey, can I be baptized? There's water here. And he says, well, first things first. Do you believe that Jesus is exactly who he said he is? And this Ethiopian, he says, yes, I do. He says, okay, then stop the chariot. Let's go. You see, it was salvation in the heart before it was some proclamation with his life. Don't diminish the importance of baptism, but don't miss the necessary order of the same. Belief in Christ, in his heart, came first. Then the external public picture of his internal private pronouncement followed. Baptism only then had meaningful significance and an opportunity to actually be pleasing to God. Not because it was an outward work, but because it was an outward expression of an inner working of God. It'd be kind of like, have you ever seen people do some, I don't know, religious thing, hoping that that would kind of please God? I read a story. There's two boxers. They're sitting before the match begins on opposite corners. And one boxer, you see him kind of do this little prayer, and then he points to heaven, okay? And the boxer that's sitting down, he watches this happen, and he says to his coach, he says, does that do any good? Because he wanted to know, he's about to, you know, he's a little nervous, and this guy prays, points to heaven. He says, does that do any good? And the coach wisely said, only if he can punch, okay? You know, there is this sense, like, if I go through the motion. Have you ever watched people go through religious motions before? Let me ask you, do the religious motions help? Only if they're a reflection of something that is far deeper. The motion, the observance, the baptism, none of those are intended to be isolated things. They're all intended to be expressions of something that is far deeper. If you're looking for some outward form, like baptism, to be your spiritual membership card to heaven, then according to Scripture, you are sadly mistaken. Theologian Charles Hodge wrote the following. Whenever true religion declines, the disposition, the tendency to lay undue stress on external rites is stressed. The Jews, when they lost their spirituality, supposed that circumcision had the power to save them. Apostasy always moves the religious focus from the inward to the outward, from humble obedience to empty formality. Do you know any person in here could fall prey to the same? Empty formality. Well, yeah, I go to church because it's Sunday, and that's what Christians do. Isn't there something bigger than that's what Christians do? There are certain things that I don't do because those are the things that Christians don't do. But for what purpose? Oh, yes, I pray and I fast and I do all the things. To what end or for what purpose? What's the matter of the heart? This is the matter that Paul is addressing, and clearly it's a matter that Jesus very directly addressed. Jesus is addressing this matter with the full force of his own indignation. In Matthew chapter 23, beginning in verse number 25, Jesus said, "Woe unto you." It's the strongest of warnings that Jesus uses. "Woe unto you, scribes and Pharisees." And then he uses the word, and there's an exclamation point that follows. "Hypocrites. For ye may clean the outside of the cup and the platter, but are within full of extortion and excess." Hey, how many of you, when you were a kid, how many of you ever carried an actual lunchbox to school? How many of you ever carried a lunchbox? Lots of you did. How many of you had a metal lunchbox with like Superman or somebody on it and a thermos that went along with it? How many of you ever had? Oh, lots of you did. Okay, so I had the same. I had a little metal lunchbox and one of those matching thermoses that went along with it. How many of you, like the last day of school, kind of forgot about your lunchbox? Now, it might have made it home, but it didn't make it back to the kitchen. How many of you ever found your lunchbox after summer was over, getting ready for the next year? And some of you have this look on your face. Some moms in here have the look on their face like, I know exactly what he's talking. Okay, so sometimes we forget about it, and then we look for it. Oh, yeah, we found it. We get our lunchbox out, and Mom, here's my lunchbox. And have you ever opened one of those lunchboxes that had been forgotten? And especially the thermos, okay? You pull the Superman thermos out, and it is Superman. I'm just telling you. You pull that out, and you open it up, and that Campbell's soup has been cooking for a few months, okay? I mean, how many moms say, oh, goodness sakes, that's bad. Let me wash this thing. And they wash the outside of the thermos and send their kid packing with Campbell's soup, you know? Listen, no mom's going to, especially if you're the first. If you're the first child, she's going to clean the whole. If you're the fourth or fifth, she'll, it's okay. You know, she'll send you on your way. Listen, what mom is going to not clean the whole thing? You say, well, it's most important she cleans the inside. Listen, a good mom's going to, she's going to clean the whole thing. She's going to boil it in water. She's going to get the pressure washer. She's going to do the whole thing, okay? Do you know what Jesus is saying? He says, how ludicrous, how upside down is this? That you have taken the outside of the cup or the platter and you've washed the outside, but the inside's full of corruption. He says, you're like a whited sepulcher. He says, you're like something that looks really beautiful on the outside, but we all know what's rotting on the inside. This is a very strong denunciation of removing the external from the internal. Does Jesus say that the external doesn't matter? Because sometimes we swing to that pendulum swing. He's not saying the external is unimportant. He's saying it's just supposed to be a natural result of what happens from the internal. Don't throw the external out. Don't say, well, it doesn't matter. The external doesn't matter because this is a matter. Man looketh on the outward appearance, but God looks on the heart. Yeah, he does look on the heart. And you know what happens? There's been a radical change of heart that produces a radical change of life. I don't have to go to the image is everything. I better keep up appearances. Now there's something that naturally produces something externally, because it has happened dynamically in

0: rights that you are taken care of. For example, today in our terminology, we'd say, well, hey, are you going to heaven? Sure, I was baptized. Well, why does that mean heaven to you? Well, because that's what religious people do. That's not what Jesus says. This is a person who thinks, I have some individual protection. Listen, there's no intrinsic power. There's no individual protection.
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0: Somewhere along the way, a lot of people started believing they were behind. Behind financially, behind spiritually, behind everyone else who seems three steps ahead. But God does not grade your life against somebody else's timeline. He's inviting you to trust Him where you are. You are not behind God. You're in His hands, and He is still writing good things in places you thought had gone quiet. A little encouragement for today.
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1: That's our news. I'm Keith Peters in Washington. Funeral services were held at Washington's National Cathedral today for South Carolina Senator Lindsey Graham, who died July 11th of a heart ailment. President Donald Trump eulogized Graham.
2: This son of South Carolina became one of the most important men in the most important country on earth. In a city where politicians often become jaded and cynical, Lindsey Graham never lost the old-fashioned American idealism that brought him to the highest levels of government and life. He took his duty seriously without taking himself too seriously. He was unwavering in his principles, but always willing to listen. He always wanted to listen. And one thing about Lindsey that we all know, he never quit.
1: Graham will be buried tomorrow in his native South Carolina. The shooting investigation at a Seattle food festival over the weekend continues.
3: Police in Seattle are releasing details of the weapon they say was used by a teenager accused of killing three people at a local food festival. Police Chief Sean Barnes says the 15-year-old had a ghost gun.
4: With an extended magazine that had a 33-round capacity. And when it was recovered, there were 19 rounds in the magazine.
3: Ghost guns are untraceable. They do not have serial numbers and are often bought without a background check. Two other weapons were recovered. There were at least three suspects involved in the shootout at the crowded Bite of Seattle near the Space Needle. One of them was among those killed. Audio from ComoNews.com. I'm Ed Donahue.
1: The Senate has confirmed Jay Clayton to become head of the nation's intelligence agencies. The vote Tuesday puts a permanent director in the job weeks after President Trump sought to delay his nomination. On Wall Street, the Dow by 537 points. This is SRN News. Israel's making preparations for a big Christian event, correspondent Michael Harrington reports.
5: 2030 is considered to be the 2000th anniversary of the baptism of Jesus in the Jordan River, and Israel's foreign ministry says it's laying the groundwork now for a major celebration. Thousands of Christians visit the Jordan every year, and the government expects a huge surge in 2030. Foreign Minister Gideon Saar says he will seek to, quote, deepen dialogue with churches and Christian leaders worldwide and prepare for the arrival of the pilgrims. Michael Harrington reporting.
1: For the first time in nearly a century, Orthodox Christian monks have returned to Estonia. The Kirikland Orthodox Monastery is the first of its kind to be established.